0: Good evening. This is John David Berlin for the Church of Christ welcoming you to the Know Your Bible program. We thank you for tuning our program in this week, the Churches of Christ in Morenci, Eloy, the Tonto Congregation in Phoenix, and the Church of Christ in Coquille, Oregon. Take pleasure in bringing you another message from God's Holy Word. And now here is my grandpa, David J. Lewis.
1: Thank you, John David. I want you to know that I'm very proud of you. My friends, as lovers of God's Word, I know that you have your Bibles in hand. Let's open them this evening to Matthew chapter 26, and I'm going to begin reading with verse 36. This is a lengthy text, but we will cover it. So if we start reading Matthew 26 and verse 36, "Then cometh Jesus with them unto a place called Gethsemane, and saith unto the disciples, Sit ye here, while I go and pray yonder. And he took with him Peter and the two sons of Zebedee, and began to be sorrowful and very heavy. Then saith he unto them, My soul is exceeding sorrowful, even unto death. Tarry you here, and watch with me. And he went a little further, and fell on his face, and prayed, saying, O my Father, if it be possible, let this cup pass from me. Nevertheless, not as I will, but as thou wilt. And he cometh unto the disciples, and findeth them asleep, and saith unto Peter, What? Could you not watch with me 1 hour? Watch and pray, that you enter not into temptation. The spirit indeed is willing, but the flesh is weak. He went away again the second time, and prayed, saying, O my Father, if this cup may not pass away from me, except I drink it, thy will be done. And he came and found them asleep again, for their eyes were heavy. And he left them, and went away again, and prayed the third time, saying the same words. Then cometh he to his disciples, and saith unto them, Sleep on now, and take your rest. Behold, the hour is at hand, and the Son of Man is betrayed into the hands of sinners. Rise, let us be going. Behold, he is at hand that doth betray me. And while he yet spake, lo, Jesus, one of the 12, came, and with him a great multitude with swords and staves from the chief priests and elders of the people. Now he that betrayed him gave them a sign, saying, Whomsoever I shall kiss, that same is he. Hold him fast. And forthwith he came to Jesus and said, Hail, Master, and kissed him. And Jesus said unto him, Friend, wherefore art thou come? Then came they and laid hands on Jesus and took him. And behold, one of them which were with Jesus stretched out his hand and drew his sword and struck a servant of the high priest and smote off his ear. Then said Peter unto him, Put up again thy sword into his place, for all they that take the sword shall perish with the sword. Thinkest thou that I cannot now pray to my Father, and he shall presently give me more than 12 legions of angels? But how then shall the scriptures be fulfilled, that thus it must be? And that same hour said Jesus to the multitudes, Are you come out as against a thief with swords and staves for to take me? I sat daily with you teaching in the temple, and you laid no hold on me. But all this was done, that the scriptures of the prophets might be fulfilled. Then all the disciples forsook him and fled. Matthew chapter 26, verses 36 through 56. I want to draw your attention this afternoon to the idea of Gethsemane. I hear a lot of things said about Gethsemane, and I got to tell you, a good majority of it is false. Like, for instance, people teaching that Jesus sweat blood. There is no indication in the scriptures of that. All the scriptures say is the sweat was pouring off of him like it was blood. Not that it was, but like it was. And there's other things that people talk about in this prayer to Gethsemane. But I thought we'd take a look at the skeletal occurrences that I find of real importance in this story. And there may be other important things. I'm not saying I'm covering it exhaustively, but I am saying that I want you to see some real highlights. So we start here with a statement that Jesus made when he took the disciples, and he makes a separation. But if we go back and start with verse 36 again, listen to what Jesus actually says. Then cometh Jesus with him unto a place called Gethsemane, and saith unto the disciples, Set ye here, while I go and pray yonder. And he took with him Peter and the two sons of Zebedee, and began to be sorrowful and very heavy. Then saith he unto them, My soul is exceeding sorrowful, even unto death. Tarry ye here, and watch with me. And he went a little further, and fell on his face, and prayed, saying, O my Father, if it be possible, let this cup pass from me. Nevertheless, not as I will, but as thou wilt. And he cometh unto the disciples, and findeth them asleep, and saith unto Peter, What? Could ye not watch with me 1 hour? Watch and pray that ye enter not into temptation. The spirit indeed is willing, but the flesh is weak. He went away again the second time and prayed, saying, O my Father, if this cup may not pass away from me, except I drink it, thy will be done. And he came and found them asleep again, for their eyes were heavy. And he left them and went away again and prayed the third time, saying the same words. Then cometh he to his disciples and say unto them, Sleep on now, and take your rest. Behold, the hour is at hand, and the Son of Man is betrayed into the hands of sinners. Matthew chapter 26, verses 36 through 45. I want you to notice that Jesus takes the disciples. We've gone through the Last Supper. We've gone to the indication of the establishment of the Lord's Supper, of the washing of disciples' feet, even of Judas taking the sop with him. Now they finish the proceedings with doing the Lord's Supper and singing the hymn, and Jesus takes them out to Gethsemane. And he gets to a certain spot and he tells the disciples, You stay here. I'm going to go yonder and pray. But he takes with him Peter, James, and John. Here again, as we talked last Saturday, these three had some sort of special connection with Jesus. They're euphemistically called the inner circle of the disciples. And like I said last week, I can't explain why. The Bible never says what was special about these three men. I know that all three of them were close to Jesus. Like I said last week, James and John were actually his cousins. Their mothers were sisters. Peter, he's a little hard to explain, but I do know that Peter wrote two books in the New Testament, and I think he actually dictated Mark. But that's just my opinion. But Jesus takes these three, and he goes a little bit further. And then he tells them, Go ahead, and you sit here. Now, he's got eight of the disciples sitting in one place. He takes three a little further into the garden and tells them to sit somewhere else. I don't really understand that. Don't matter. But as we look at the situation, Jesus has them sit, and then he goes forth by himself to pray. And I want you to notice what Jesus is praying for. And if we turn over to the beloved disciple and read something that he says, listen to these beautiful words. And when he was at the place, he said unto them, Pray that ye enter not into temptation. And he was withdrawn from them about a stone's cast, and kneeled down and prayed, saying, Father, if thou be willing, remove this cup from me. Nevertheless, not my will, but thine be done. And there appeared an angel unto him from heaven, strengthening him. And being in an agony, he prayed more earnestly, and his sweat, as it were, great drops of blood falling down to the ground. And when he rose up from prayer and was come to his disciples, he found them sleeping for sorrow. And he said unto them, Why sleep ye? Rise and pray, lest ye enter into temptation. Now I want you to notice what Jesus has done here. Luke tells us that he went a little further, but he tells his disciples, I want you to stay here. But he says, you pray too. You know, a lot of people forget the fact that, yeah, Peter, James, and John were brought aside to pray. Instead, they went to sleep. I don't even know if they tried to pray. And if they did, I don't know how long they put up the effort, because we're never even told how long Jesus prayed. But they went to sleep. He went about a stone throws further out and knelt down and prayed himself. And here's one of the things that bother me, the way people teach this. He says, Father, if thou be willing, remove this cup from me. Nevertheless, not my will, but thine be done. Now, when you think about it, people are really doing a disservice to Jesus because they're teaching. And I've heard people, even in the Church of Christ pulpits, teach how Jesus feared to die. And they try to comfort everybody, and especially at funerals, that we don't need to be ashamed of being afraid of death. Even Jesus feared death. You know, that is blasphemous. I don't think Jesus feared death at all. You know what? I think he realized that what he was about to do and becoming sin for the world, he's going to separate himself from God for 3 whole days and nights. And I think that's what he didn't want. Jesus didn't want to be separated from God for even a millisecond. But people are saying he feared it. And I got to tell you, I've seen men go willingly to their death without fearing death. Are you trying to tell me they were braver than Jesus? And look at the facts in the matter. Jesus knew what death was all about. He knew he was going to come back. He'd already stated that in John 10 and 10. He knew that he was going to be coming back in 3 days and 3 nights. So what's he scared for? He didn't want to be separated from God. And he prays this 3 times. This teaches us that persistence in prayer is a godly trait. And then, if you look at verse 44, it says, and his sweat was as it were. In other words, it wasn't really that. It was just kind of like that. It's a personification of what it would look like. Drops of blood falling down to the ground. It doesn't say he was bleeding, not for a second. And yet that's what people are teaching. As I was driving over here to the radio station this morning, I was listening to a program. And the preacher was actually saying and trying to explain to people how a man could actually sweat so hard and be so wrought up and so tense and frightened that he could actually bleed blood. They even have a word for it. But that's not what Luke says happened. What Luke said is his sweat. He was still sweating. It was actually water sweat. But it was just flowing off of him as if it was blood. Can you see the difference between what Luke says and what people today are saying? Jesus didn't sweat blood. He sweat, just like you and I do. But it was coming so fast, it was as if blood was flowing. Now I'll tell you something else we've got to realize. If this was where he was shedding his blood, then why the cross? Something to think about. But I don't want to tarry too much. I'll get that look from Ramon saying, speed up, speed up. But the fact is, we need to realize what the scriptures say. But Jesus comes back to the disciples. And were they praying? No. They had gone to sleep. So many times, we fail to do what Jesus wanted to for a variety of reasons. Listen to what Mark writes about this. He says very plainly, as we get into it, and he went forward a little and fell on the ground and prayed that if it were possible, the hour might pass from him. And he said, Abba, Father, all these things are possible unto thee. Take away this cup from me. Nevertheless, not what I will, but what thou wilt. And he cometh and findeth them sleeping. And saith unto Peter, Simon, sleepest thou? Couldest not thou watch 1 hour? Watch ye and pray, lest ye enter into temptation. The spirit truly is ready, but the flesh is weak. And again he went away and prayed and spake the same words. And he returned, he found them asleep again, for their eyes were heavy, neither wist they what to answer him. And he cometh the third time and saith unto them, sleep on now, and take your rest. It is enough. The hour come, behold, the Son of Man is betrayed into the hands of sinners. Rise up, let us go. Lo, he that betrayeth me is at hand. Mark chapter 14, verses 35 through 42. Jesus had told these men to pray. How often are we praying as we should? I know there's many times that things of the world will get in the way and things that people want me to do. And some of them religious things. Some of them work for Jesus. But a lot of times they interfere with my prayer life. And I like to take a certain amount of time every evening and walk the perimeter of my gated community and just pray and commune with God. But a lot of times a phone call with some church member or somebody having an issue, maybe one of your listeners will call, and I don't get that all the time. I have to shorten it. Maybe walk faster, but in some cases, I've had to skip the whole thing and just pray quietly in my bedroom as I prepared for bed at night. Sometimes we let things enter in. And there's times where, and I try not to pray laying in bed anymore because I found myself suddenly waking up and realizing I never finished the prayer. Because my eyes get heavy too. I'm 71 years old. I need more sleep than normal. Unfortunately, I don't sleep all night through. A lot of times I have to get up two or three times to walk around the house and make sure the house is still standing, then go back to bed. And I've talked to other elderly people, and they do the same thing. But the disciples slept. But Jesus understood. He says, I know you want to do what's right, but your flesh is weak. How many times have I neglected to do something I really wanted to do spiritually, but the flesh just wouldn't let me? But then we have someone else coming into the mix. This is a character that many of us have problems with. Judas Iscariot. Luke writes for us, again in his rendition of the gospel, he tells us these important words. He says, and while he yet spake, behold, a multitude, and he that was called Judas, one of the 12, went before them and drew near to Jesus to kiss him. But Jesus said unto him, Judas, betrayest thou the Son of Man with a kiss? And they which were about him saw what would follow. They said unto him, Lord, shall we smite with the sword? Luke chapter 22, verses 47, 48, and 49. Judas shows up with the multitude, the people that wanted to put Jesus to death. The chief priests and those that follow him had commissioned these people, go arrest Jesus. We've got to put an end to this. And even in the United States today, there's people that claim to be believers in God, but they're definitely working to bring the work of Jesus to an end. And unfortunately, I meet them in the church all the time. People that claim to be for Christ, but they hinder the work of the church in more ways than one. Judas shows up. He comes to Jesus and actually kisses him. Back then, kissing was a traditional thing to show love, show friendship, show oneness. But in this case, Jesus used it as a kiss. And if you watch the old movies and study the old history books, you'll find that the Cosa Nostra, better known as the Mafia, had actually developed the sign when someone was condemned to be put to death of whoever is given the order will kiss him on both cheeks. The kiss of death. Judas brought it to Jesus right there as a betrayer in the garden. Now, Peter had made the statement that nobody is going to take you, arrest you, and put you to death as long as there's breath in my body, Lord. It won't happen. And we criticize Peter for that. Has anyone ever explained to you that Peter kept that promise. Most people don't realize he actually kept that promise. How? Listen to what John wrote for us, the disciple that Jesus loved. He said, "Then Simon Peter, having a sword, drew it and smote the high priest's servant and cut off his right ear. The servant's name was Malchus." Peter actually stood up to these people. He drew the sword. He was going to fight them. Now, let me tell you something. With that kind of a mob, with they brought with them the staves and all that, Peter wouldn't have survived that. He was going to die to keep them from arresting Jesus. He kept his promise. That was one time he spoke. It wasn't an empty promise. It was wrong, but it wasn't empty. He meant every word of it. And if you pay attention to what John is recording for us, he actually kept his word. He drew the sword and was going to fight to the death to keep them from taking Jesus. And he cut off the high priest's servant's ear. Now we can talk later about what Jesus did with it. But Jesus commanded Peter, put that sword away. All those that live by the sword are going to die by the sword. And he says, according to John, should I not drink the cup which my Father hath given me? Think about that. And then we have perhaps some of the saddest words of anyone walking with Jesus. But be careful, my friends. You could fall in this trap too. Because fear causes us many times to do things that we wouldn't normally do. But we find these unfortunate words when it says, "And there followed him a certain young man having a linen cloth about his naked body, and the young man laid hold of them, and he left the linen cloth and fled from them naked." And if we go one verse before these, it says, "And they all forsook him and fled." That's Mark chapter 14, verses 51, 52, and falling back to verse 50. All the disciples of Jesus fled at this point. One man so anxious to get away that he fled naked when they grabbed hold of his clothing and it fell away. Look at the fear. And how many of us flee the scene when it's time to stand up for Jesus? This is what happened in Gethsemane. This is David Lewis for the Church of Christ inviting you to visit us this week. In Phoenix, we're located at 1101 West Tonto Street and at 43 West Broadway Road. 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If you're in Coquille, Oregon, visit the Church of Christ where you are a stranger only once. 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
4: 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I hope someday you'll forgive me. 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
1: Praise the Lord. 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We're continuing to share with you on the subject of the Word of God in your life. We've talked about how the Word is to be living and abiding in you, how you're to trust in it, how it is to be the spiritual food that is going to feed you. We've seen from 1 Peter chapter 1, verse 23, that we've been born again by the corruptible, incorruptible seed of the Word of God, not of corruptible seed, but of incorruptible seed, by the Word of God, which liveth and abideth forever. Remember James 1:18, He began us with the Word of truth. That's the way you got born again. And in Matthew chapter 4, verse 4, Jesus said, "Man shall not live by bread alone, but by every word that proceedeth out of the mouth of God." And in Job 23:12, he says, "Neither have I gone back from the commandment of his lips.

0: I have esteemed the words of his mouth more than my necessary food. God's word is spiritual food unto you. That's why you need to be in the word of God on a daily basis. So you don't allow the enemy to get you to walk in the ways of the flesh or the ways of the world or after a carnal type of a way of life. That is going to bring forth destruction in you. Now, 1 Peter chapter 2, verse 2 says this, "As newborn babes, desire the sincere milk of the word, that you may grow thereby." You know, when we come to the Lord, we're born again, we should have that strong desire, desiring the sincere milk of the word. And as you get the word in you, you are going to grow up. Remember what Mary did? Remember in Luke chapter 10, verse 39, where she sat at Jesus' feet and heard his word. And Jesus said that Mary has chosen that which was needful. She chose the good part. She chose the right things in order to get the word in her. Now, as you hear the word, you need to apply it in your life. The activity of the word is there's a miracle action of it because the power of God is resident within the word. But you've got to apply it in your life and do it. In Hebrews chapter 5, in verse 13 and 14, the Bible says this, "For everyone that useth milk is unskillful in the word of righteousness, for he's a baby. But strong meat belongeth to them that are of full age, even those who by reason of use have their senses exercised to discern both good and evil." Here it's indicating that milk is used by one, of course, as you're just young in the Lord, but it says everyone that uses milk is unskillful. The word unskillful, when you look it up, it means inexperienced. One who uses milk is inexperienced in the word of righteousness. That means you got to get experienced in the Word of God by doing what you hear if you're going to grow in the Lord. It says, for he's a baby. And it's interesting, this particular word, a baby, nepiazo, is a word which really literally means not speaking. Otherwise, babies, you know, they haven't learned to speak yet. Well, I think the revelation is there, the fact that if we haven't learned to speak forth God's word, which is talking about putting our faith in operation, which also, any time we put our faith in operation, is because we're doing the word in some aspect, that's the only way you're going to grow up. That's the way you cause your faith to grow or increase. And so it's important to get experienced in the word of righteousness by speaking it forth, by doing it, by acting upon it. You can't just be one who's a hearer only. You must be a doer of the word of God. Then in verse 14, as it says, strong meat, that's for one who has grown up, belongs to those that are of full age, even those who by reason of use. How did they grow up? By reason of use. So the word use means habit. By habit, the habit of hearing and doing and hearing and doing and hearing and doing the word of God, have their senses exercised to discern both good and evil. Remember that God's word is spirit and life, as we saw in John 6:63. It is spiritual law. And as you take the word and do it and carry it out, you are going to see that you are going to grow, you're going to get strong in the Lord, and you're going to be able to grasp hold of more things from the word of God, as God's bringing continual knowledge and understanding and revelation to you. In 2 Timothy chapter 3, verse 16, the Bible says this, "All scripture is given by inspiration of God and is profitable for doctrine, for reproof, for correction, for instruction in righteousness, that the man of God may be perfect, truly furnished unto all good works." The word of God is necessary if you're going to grow up, and you've got to be ready to receive it in all aspects. It says that it's profitable for doctrine, for reproof, for correction, and also for instruction in righteousness. We got to get our doctrine in line with the word of God. We're bringing forth a message on that shortly. Doctrine is important. Don't listen to those people out there that tell you that doctrine is not important. It is important, and you'll see that when you hear shortly a message along that lines. It's going to reprove you. It's going to correct you, and it gives you the instruction in righteousness. And it's going to cause you to grow up, to be perfect or complete and full and mature in the Lord, and you're going to be furnished unto all good works. Because remember, we're to get the word in us so that we can be a workman for the Lord. In fact, In 2 Timothy chapter 2, verse 15, we're told to study to show thyself approved unto God. Study, that means you're going to spend time in the Word, not just hear a message here or there, or just hear it when you go to church or whatever, all, or just read a few scriptures here and there. No. You're going to study means you're going to spend time in the Word of God. You're going to be looking up the words. You're going to be studying out these scriptures. Study to show thyself approved unto God, a workman that needeth not to be ashamed, rightly dividing the word of truth. The only way you're going to be able to rightly divide the word of truth is because you have spent the time studying the word of God. And it takes a lot of time. You're going to have to study the word by spending a lot of time in it, looking up all the scriptures on a particular subject. You can't just take a scripture here out of context. This is how we have the major problem in the body of Christ of all these different doctrinal stands and all this division. You can tell that all of them are wrong but one at best, and maybe all of them are wrong in some aspect. A lot of times people have some partial truth, but then they have missed it on some areas because they have not studied all of the Word of God. You know, the truth is revealed by the Holy Spirit as we spend time in the Word. He promises to lead us and guide us into all the truth. So He'll do it. But you and I have to pay the price in studying in order to get the Word in us. In Mark chapter 7, verse 13, the Bible says that it makes the Word of God of none effect through your tradition. This is an important point. We pointed this out before, but it bears repeating at this time, is that you must approach the Word of God as if you know nothing. Believe the Word of God. Don't try to interpret the Word of God or fit it into your belief system. No. Instead, you believe the Word of God. You thank the Holy Spirit for revealing that. And He will open the eyes of your understanding. He will bring revelation of the truth unto you. If not, you might be following the traditions of men. It's imperative that we get the Word of God in us, because remember, it makes the traditions of men make the Word of God of none effect. And of course, you won't see the Word produce fruit in your life. Remember that the Word is alive. We saw it in Hebrews 4:12. It's quick, alive. It's powerful, actively and operative, sharper than a two-edged sword, piercing to the dividing asunder of soul and spirit, and in the joints and the marrow, and the discerner of the thoughts and the intents of the heart. This is why we got to get conformed, not to this world, but transformed by the renewing of our mind, as we saw in Romans 12:2. And we mentioned out of Hebrews 8:10 and Hebrews 10:16 how the Word is written in your heart and written in your mind, which is the new covenant that He's now with us, that as this Word is inscribed in you, in your heart and in your mind, now this Word is going to be able to bring forth fruit in your life. As you put on the new man, renewed in knowledge, you allow this Word to dwell in you richly in all wisdom. Now in Jeremiah 15:16 it says, "Thy words were found, and I did eat them." That they were found, that meant you were obviously studying and searching after them. So it's going to take some effort on your part. "And I did eat them." If you eat something, you take it within, you digest it within. And so you are going to eat, the Word of God is going to be taken in and applied in your life. "And the Word was unto me the joy and rejoicing of mine heart." That's what the Word will produce in you. In Psalms 130, verse 5, He says, "I wait for the Lord, my soul doth wait, and in His Word do I hope." God's Word gives you hope, the confident expectancy of what He will do, and you know that He's going to bring His promises to pass. In fact, in Romans 15, verse 4, the Bible says that whatever things were written aforetime were written for our learning, that we through the patience and comfort of the Scriptures might have hope. The Word of God produces hope, which is the Word in the area of the soul. Remember, hope is the anchor of the soul, and that's because of the Word that is in you. It also produces faith in you. Romans 10:17. "So then faith cometh by hearing, and hearing by the Word of God." As you hear the Word of God, it produces faith in your heart and hope in the area of the soul. Now remember, this Word also, it's the Word of His grace that's able or has the power to build you up. See, the Word of God has the power of God resonant within it. It's able to build you up and to give you an inheritance, as we saw in Acts chapter 20, verse 32. Now 1 John chapter 2, verse 14 tells us something. He says, "I write it written unto you, fathers, because you've known Him from that's from the beginning. are written unto you young men, because you are strong. The word strong is a word that comes from Iskos, which means mighty. Mighty or forceful. You've become mighty and forceful, and the word of God abideth in you, and you have overcome or conquered and subdued the enemy, the wicked one. And so, what's going to cause you to be mighty? It's because of the word of God abiding in you. You will not be mightier or have the might and the force of the Lord, that spirit of might, and except for the level of the word of God abiding in you. And of course, that's the only way you're going to overcome the wicked one. You know, in Psalms 119, verse 28, the Bible says, "Strengthen thou me according to thy word." God's word will strengthen you. In Joel 2:11, the Bible says, "For he is strong that executeth his word." And the word for strong there is a word which refers to, in the Hebrew, a manifested power. You have a manifesting power for those that execute his word or do his word consistently. You've got to be a doer of the word, or a lot of people say, "I want you to pray for me to have spiritual strength." Well, praying for spiritual strength isn't going to get it done, because it's the word in you that you have abiding in you and you're acting upon that produces spiritual strength. So I'm going to pray for the person to be strong in the sense of the fact that they're going to get the word in them. So I'm going to pray for them to get the word of God in them. As they execute and do the word of God, then they will have the strength and the manifested power in their life. In James chapter 1, verse 21, the Bible here says that we're to receive with meekness the engrafted word, which is able to save your souls. The word able is a form of this word dunamis, which means power. And so it says you receive with meekness the engrafted or implanted word, which has the power to save your souls. Psalms 119, verse 11, "Thy word have I hid in mine heart, that I might not sin against thee." The word in your heart gives you the power to be able to not walk in the ways of sin and overcome. God's word abiding in you is the key. You've got to get the word in you and see the miracle action, the power of the word working in your life. We're out of time for today. We're going to continue on this next broadcast. Be a doer. God bless you. I want to invite you to our church in Phoenix. 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For more information, call 602-279-5212.
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7: 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Please remember, we have a healing service once a month, the last Friday of every month. And by the way, thank you so much for the support you gave us during the revival. You wouldn't believe how many people got healed literally physically healed right in front of us and delivered from demons right in front of us. The Holy Ghost went on a rampage. It was awesome. Crossroads. Many people in the Bible came to the crossroads of their life, and some failed, and some succeeded. Did you ever hear that song from Eric Clapton? It came out, obviously, years ago, in the 60s, called Crossroads. Do you remember that song? Yeah, well, the first verse in that song went like this. It says, I went down to the crossroads. I fell down on my knees. Down to the crossroads. I fell down on my knees. Ask the Lord above for mercy. Take me if you please. Well, that was a catchy tune, wasn't it? It sure was. At some point in your life, almost all humans, and if you're a born-again Christian, almost all born-again Christians come to a crossroads in their life. Have you noticed that? Yeah. What is a crossroads? Well, here's the definition of it. Quote, the moment when your course of events in your life to a significant degree changes. Wow. Isn't that the truth? In the Bible, we see examples of people winning and losing, winning big and losing huge. Which one will you be? In 1 Samuel chapter 15, King Saul was given orders by God to go wipe out the Amalekites. And I mean wipe everything out. He went there and didn't do it. He listened to the people. He was influenced by people. He was a people pleaser. And they checked out the spoil, and the people wanted to keep the good stuff. And so Saul let them do it. Samuel visited, heard the animals making noises, and said to Saul, why did you not obey the voice of the Lord, but you flew upon the spoil? You did evil in the sight of God. Now here you have Saul at the crossroads of his life. He could have either obeyed the Lord and done what was right, or he could have gone the way of the people and done what was wrong. And he failed, and failed huge, as you well know. It was awful. It led to his death. He committed suicide on the battlefield years later after he went to the Witch of Endor. Samson, God's mighty warrior in Judges chapter 14, came to the crossroads of his life. He was a physical specimen we have never seen before. He was the strongest human being that ever lived, stronger than the great Paul Anderson of the 1950s. I mean, this guy was absolutely unreal. He had supernatural strength from God. Strongest man that ever lived. But he was also an incredibly man's man. He was a man's man and had a huge sex drive. Huge sex drive. He wanted an orgasm constantly. Well, he came to life at a certain age where he couldn't take it anymore. He had to get married. He looked around at all the Jewish women. He didn't find them attractive. He looked around at the Philistine women. He said, wow, these are hot babes. Gotcha. So he comes to his parents. Judges chapter 14. He went down to Timnah and saw a Philistine woman. See, the lust of his eyes. Samson was loaded with lust demons. The demons looked out of his eyes and saw this beautiful Philistine woman. He comes back and he tells his parents, I found a Philistine woman who is an idol worshiper. Go get her for me. And his dad says to him, hey, can't you take a Jewish woman, somebody serving God, serving Jehovah? Why do you have to chase after these Philistine women? Samson said, go get her. No negotiation, nothing. His lusts were in complete command. He came to the crossroads of his life, and guess what happened, friend? It killed him. They poked his eyes out later with Delilah, and he died in the temple. Pilate had a chance at the crossroads. Do you remember that? He's interviewing Jesus. The eternal God told him, everyone that wants truth and believes in truth and desires the truth comes to me. And Pilate, in his conscience, knowing that this was the Messiah, he knew it. His wife had told him it was the Messiah. His conscience screamed at him, hey, you're doing something wrong here. This is an innocent person. And Pilate chose to hand Jesus over to the Jews. They judged him. The Romans murdered him. The Jews demanded he be murdered. Then cursed the entire nation of Israel by telling Pilate, his blood will be on us and on our children. Pilate said, and washed his hands in front of him, his blood is not on my hands, it's on yours. Well, there was no way to get out of it. Pilate came to the crossroads and failed huge. When you come to the crossroads of your life, friend, it's a traumatic event. It's usually something negative, not always. And you have an opportunity at that moment to go right or left. You go right, you serve God. You go left, you serve the devil. Judas is sitting at the Last Supper. Judas. And Jesus says, somebody here is going to betray me tonight. Everybody said, who in the world is it? Who is it? I can't believe it. Well, it's the sop guy, Jesus said, and hands him a dip into the guacamole. And he handed it to Judas. And he said to Judas, what you have to do, you need to do it quickly. He got up and left. The disciples had no idea what was going on. They were completely confused. But Judas had come to the crossroads of his life. While he was sitting there at the table of communion, the blood and the body, he had a choice to make. Crossroads are all about a choice you make. You can go right or you can go left. Judas, like Samson, like Saul, made a left turn. Oh my God. 6,000 or 7,000 years ago, Cain brought an offering to Jehovah and it was rejected. And God told Cain the correct offering was a blood sacrifice offering, which Abel had made. Abel knew the rules, so did Cain, but Cain decided, hey, this is a better deal for me. I like this better. And Cain came to the point in his life where he could either go right or left. He chose to go left, and he murdered Abel in cold blood. Murder is part of the human anatomy. It's part of the human character. It's part of the human makeup. I mean, these are the first people that ever lived on the face of the earth, and they couldn't get away from murder more than one generation down. Adam and Eve made the wrong turn. They came to the crossroads of their life. The devil was talking to them. Hey, how about these apples? How about these fruit? Whatever it was. These are really good. You'll be so smart when you eat. And there they stood. Eve was deceived, Paul said. Adam was not deceived. He did it willfully. Adam had a choice. He could slap that snake or whatever it was right across the face. He could have picked him up with a tail and thrown him out of the Garden of Eden. or he could have taken a bite. And unfortunately, he came to the crossroads of his life and took a bite. It happened to Pharaoh. Moses came to him multiple times. Thus saith the Lord, let my people go. Pharaoh, in his ignorance and arrogance, said, I don't think so. Ooh, what a beating. The Nile turned to blood, hail and fire ripped the country apart. Locusts were everywhere. Flies were everywhere. Gnats were everywhere. Frogs were everywhere. The firstborn of the cattle all died. The firstborn of the humans all died. There was lice everywhere. Are you kidding me? Pharaoh came to the crossroads of his life when Moses came to him, threw that his staff down, and it became a giant snake. It ate up the staffs of the sorcerers who were also able to perform miracles. Yep, Pharaoh should have turned right. What about you, friend? You got to make that right turn. The rapture and the second coming are only a few years away now. Call me 602-636-5800 and I will help you pray through to victory and to your destiny. Send me an email, mike@hardcorechristianity.com. You've got to stop making left turns. You have got to start doing the right thing and turning to the right. Because the day is coming when you will be at the crossroads. See you next time.
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22: 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And yeah. 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

0: Good afternoon and welcome to the Narrow Path radio broadcast. My name is Steve Gregg and we're live for an hour each weekday afternoon with an open phone line for you so you can call in if you have questions about the Bible or the Christian faith you'd like to discuss here on the air, or if you have a difference of opinion from the host you'd like to discuss that. This is the place to call. This is the number, 844-484-5737. We have a couple of lines open. It's a good time to call, therefore. The number is 844-484-5737. And we can, as I say, accommodate some of your calls right now. This coming Thursday, I'm speaking in a little town called Petey, Oregon. And if you live anywhere around there, sort of in the Philomath and Corvallis area, generally speaking, you can look at our website to see where that's going to be. All of next week, starting Sunday next week and going on through the following Sunday, I'm speaking in various places in the general greater Seattle area. I think one day I'll be actually up in Vancouver Island, so I won't be in Seattle then. But up in that, extreme northern territory of the Northwest. And then on Monday, that's 2 weeks from today. Yeah, 2 weeks from today, I'm speaking in Spokane and at a church there. So those are some things that you may be interested in. The locations are listed at our website, thenarrowpath.com, under announcements. Now, I'm also going to be passing through Idaho. I'm driving. This is a road trip itinerary, and I'm driving home through Idaho, and we have some possibilities of my speaking in Boise. We haven't accepted any of them yet, only because what we've heard so far is a relatively small venue, and we might want to find a place with a slightly larger venue. If somebody has, a venue that holds 30 or more people, perhaps. I mean, we may not have that many, but we'd want to have at least that capacity. Either a big living room or some little church room or something. If you want to set something up, that's going to be like, it's going to be about the 18th approximately of June. What day will that really be? Yeah, it'd be in Boise on the 17th, really. So, or possibly the 18th. So those would be possible times. If you want to get in touch with us, feel free to do that. You can do that through our Facebook page, Steve Gregg, The Narrow Path, or you can do that if you have there's an email address at our website, thenarrowpath.com, at the bottom of the page. You can contact us. That's a couple of weeks off, actually about 2.5 weeks off, but if you're in Boise area and want to set something up, get in touch with me. Again, we do have some people who've offered something, and we may just end up accepting that. We haven't accepted it yet because they're small venues, but if there's something larger comes up, we'll take that. Otherwise, we'll accept the smaller venue. So I'll be passing through and speaking in Boise around the 17th or 18th of June. All right, those things are on the table now. Let's go to the phone and talk to Stephen from Jacksonville, Florida. Hi, Stephen. Welcome to The Narrow Path. Thanks for calling.
1: Hi, Steve. Thank you for your labor. I've heard now multiple dispensationalists, including the ones on your YouTube discussion over the weekend, quote, nothing of Zechariah, they will look on him whom they have pierced.
0: Mm-hmm.
1: But they quote it as though that's not happened yet. But John 19 makes me think that it's happened. John 19, 36 and 37, for these things took place, that the scripture might be fulfilled, not one of his bones will be broken. And again, another scripture says, they will look on him whom they have pierced. Do you know how they get around that particular line?
0: Well, I think what they would say, now I agree with you, I believe that has been fulfilled, but I believe the actual looking on him who is pierced and mourning over him took place on the day of Pentecost, because it says in Zechariah that he'll pour out the Spirit upon the inhabitants of Jerusalem, and that's what happened at the day of Pentecost. But you're right, John 19 talks about how when John himself watched Jesus die, and especially when he saw the water and blood come out of his side when he was pierced on the cross, It says, it quotes this verse from Zechariah. Also, Revelation alludes to this verse in Zechariah, in Revelation chapter 1. But, some would say, well, it was therefore fulfilled. They looked upon him whom they had pierced at the cross, when Jesus was on the cross. And that would be a way to look at it that would, I don't know if anyone could disprove that. But someone who was of another mind, let's say a dispensationalist, might say, well, when Jesus comes back, they'll look upon him. And it does describe him as one who is pierced, and his being pierced on the cross fulfilled that aspect of the prophecy. That is the fact that he was pierced, and they would say, okay, he was pierced on the cross, but later they will look upon him who was pierced, and they would say that's at the second coming of Christ. I don't believe that's the best interpretation from the context of Zechariah, but very few Christians I've met seem to know anything about the context of those chapters of Zechariah, so they just assume they're about the end times.
1: I see. Thank you, brother. Have a great one.
0: All right, Stephen. Good talking to you. Thanks for your call. Matthew in New Jersey, welcome to
2: the
0: Narrow Path.
2: Thanks for taking the call, Steve. God bless you.
0: Sure.
2: Steve, you've probably been asked about this before. I'm just going to ask you to summon the energy. 1 Samuel chapter 15, verse 3. Mm-hmm. It's kind of a tough verse for me to stomach. It's when the command is given from Samuel, the infants, the children. And I guess my curiosity is, why did the children, the infants, and I believe it's Matthew 18:3, Jesus speaks to the innocence of children.
0: Mm-hmm.
2: And I'm just just struggling with, why did they have to die?
0: Yeah, well, they had to die because they're mortal, just like you and I have to die. And everyone dies at a different age. And there's no reason to believe that those who die younger are somehow guilty of greater sin than those who die older. There's no accounting for the age that someone has to die at based only on, how much bad they've done. Here's something that we have to understand. Modern people are very often offended when they read about these kinds of things, where the Canaanites and the Amalekites had to be completely wiped out, men, women, and children. And people say, well, what did the children do that they had to be wiped out? Well, I don't think they did anything, frankly. I don't think a child that dies of cancer today or gets falls in a swimming pool and drowns or, is attacked by a vicious pit bull and killed. I don't think a child deserves that, and I don't think that I don't think they did anything in particular to be worthy of that. But the one absolute fact of human existence is that all will die in one way or another at some time or another. Now, we might say, but it's not right for them to die so young. Well, we don't know. We don't know. When someone dies, we might think, well, I wish they'd been around a few more years. Yeah, but we don't know what God knows. It's very possible that the same child would have had some very horrible things happen in his life at a later age. It's also very possible that whereas when a child dies in infancy, I believe they're saved. I believe they go to heaven. Whereas if these same children had grown up in a pagan world, they probably, when they would die, which they inevitably would anyway at a later date, they might die much less prepared to see God. Now, I'm not trying to sugarcoat this. It's an ugly thing. Whenever anyone dies, and especially we hate it when innocent people die, it happens all the time. Innocent people are killed by criminals. They're killed in accidents. They're killed in war. They're killed in lots of different ways. That's one of the ugly realities of the fallen world. But the silver lining around that dark cloud is that people may die on good terms with God. And that's really, in the end, all that's going to matter, because even if these children had not been died in infancy, as many children do, by the way, they would be dead long ago now. Thousands of years ago, they would be dead. And they'd be, culpable to stand before God. So the real question is not, why did a person die at such and such an age, and would it have been better for them to die at a different age? I've never known a really good age to lose your loved ones. I think death is a nasty thing. But everyone, as innocent as children and even innocent adults, good people, harmless people, loving people, they still die. Everyone dies. It's inevitable. It's because we're mortals. So children die various ways. In this case, they died in war. Now, we might say, Well, that wasn't a good choice on God's part because, you know, they shouldn't be killed in war. Well, actually, I'd prefer children not be killed in any way. Lots of children, unfortunately, are killed in war and other horrible things, diseases and accidents and so forth, criminal behavior. Lots of children, abortions, you know, millions of children are killed by abortion. You know, it's amazing how many people complain about God because he ordered the slaughter of men, women, and children of the Canaanites thousands of years ago, but they don't have any outcry about modern Americans killing a million babies a year through abortion. I don't understand where the double standard is. But the truth is, when people kill innocent people, unless, of course, it's God's doing, then they are guilty before God. Now, the Israelites were not guilty for doing this because this was the judgment of God on that whole nation. And we could say, well, why didn't he just kill the men and women and leave the children? To do what? What would the children do? They didn't have social services back then in those societies. They didn't have orphanages. And I don't think God's purpose for Israel to simply make them a huge Canaanite or Amalekite orphanage. I mean, they had their own children to raise and so forth. It might sound heartless, but sometimes if you avoid saying things that sound heartless, you avoid saying anything that makes any sense. What makes sense is this. Any child who is killed in war, with in the Canaanite Wars or the Amalekite Wars or World War I or World War II or any wars ever, those children, they died innocent. And one of the best things you can hope for is that you die innocent, because you're going to die. You're going to die one way or another. There's no avoiding that. You're going to die. And if you can die innocent, you're much to be, you know, envied, because, you know, God knows who's innocent and who's not. So dying on good terms with God is not a tragedy. It's a tragedy to those who are left behind, but these children didn't have any people left behind. Their parents were killed too. Why should the children have to go through the suffering of being orphans with no one to take care of them? You know, I don't have any, I'm not trying to whitewash this. People might think I am. I'm just talking sensibly here. When people say that what I'm saying isn't correct, they're not thinking sensibly. They're thinking emotionally. And there's nothing wrong with emotions as long as they don't cloud out your good sense. But the truth is, when a whole population is wiped out, generally speaking, the children are wiped out too. And this, we have to realize this. Some people think that, you know, this is like jihad. This is like the Muslims killing off all the unbelievers. No, there was no jihad in the Old Testament. There was no command to kill off all unbelievers. There was no attempt to convert people at the edge of the sword, which jihad seeks to do. There were, for the most part, God allowed all unbelievers to be unbelievers and live out their lives and die and go to hell or whatever they're going to do, whatever's going to happen to them, with two exceptions, the Canaanites and the Amalekites. These were two special groups of people that were so wicked that God said, it's time for their whole family line to be eliminated. It's time for their whole ethnicity to be, you know, taken off the earth. You know, it's like removing a cancer from a body. Now, that's how God viewed it. We could say God wasn't right, although I would never say such a thing, but some people do. And what's interesting to me, and you're not necessarily saying this, you're just asking a question, which is fine, but there are people who think that they are in a position to judge God about these things and to say, hey, God was wrong to do that. That wasn't just. Well, actually, God is actually just. He could wipe out everybody at once. In fact, he did that in the flood once, and that included men, women, and children, too. He did that in Sodom when he sent fire and brimstone. And someday he's going to do that to a very large portion of the people of the earth, the ones who aren't saved. This is God's business to do. He's the judge of the universe, and he's the one who decides that if he allows a certain society to continue, it's going to be bad for everybody. Just like I said, leaving a cancerous tumor in a body is it's bad for the body. And God is a better judge of that than anybody. So, I mean, if someone says, well, God shouldn't have done that, I'm going to ask him, what time do you think those children should have died? You know, they're going to die, so you don't think they should have died that day, although God said they should. What day would you have had them die that would be much nicer to them? You see, I think people sometimes live in the denial of the idea that we're going to die. All of us are going to die. Many of us will die. Maybe not those listening to me right now, but possibly those, any of you might die tonight or today. I could. So, you know, that's just reality. Babies die, sadly. women die, sadly, men do. It's very seldom a happy thing when people die. But it's not something that God, you know, has to answer for. Man dies because he's a sinner. And if someone dies who hasn't committed any sins yet, like a baby, well, they die on good terms with God, which was what everyone should hope for themselves. I'm not sure why those children got the benefit of going to heaven without having to go through all the trials of this earth and possibly the tests of, you know, being wicked and dying in wickedness. So, I mean, I've never found God, in a compromised position there or needing to give me an answer about those things. I believe God always does the right thing. And there are people who are not convinced of that. And they're pretty sure they always do the right thing. They always know what the right thing is, and God doesn't. Frankly, given a choice between God being all-knowing and wise and the critics being all-knowing and wise, I'll vote for God every time. Most of those critics are pretty wicked people in their private lives anyway, in many ways. God never has done anything wicked. He only does what is good for all. So that's my view. Okay, Matt? Looks like he's not there. Okay, Don from Pittsburgh, Pennsylvania. Welcome to The Narrow Path. Thanks for calling.
3: Thank you for taking my call, Steve. Mm-hmm. You've mentioned several times about being the teacher in a Christian school, and I've been looking at that kind of a ministry for a number of years now where it's both discipleship and also musical training. I was just curious, how did you start the school? Was it from scratch, and was it a tuition-based school, or was it more by faith, or just was curious of the nature of and how big the school was?
0: Yeah, well, our school is very small, and I did start from scratch. More than one school. They were all small, about 20 to 25 students. The shorter schools are about 25 students, usually 30, and the longer schools are more like 20 students. So it's pretty small, but they're residential groups. Now, how did it happen? I don't want to bore you with the long story, but it is kind of interesting because most people don't think of these kinds of things happening this way. To me, it's been kind of normal for most of my life. When I was in my early 20s, somebody came to me and said, hey, I've got a piece of property. We're going to run a school there. I want you to do the teaching. And he said, I'll do the administration, you do the teaching. And this person was running a coffee house in Santa Cruz where a lot of people were getting saved. And so these were high school students. But we thought we'd have a summer program when they're out of school and just teach all day the Bible. And we had 25 people come the first time in this facility that was given. The next year, I had to get another facility, had many of the same students come back to take the other part of the Bible. I taught through it in a summertime. And then I did that a third time, and that's when I was in Santa Cruz. But I just had to acquire facilities, which in those days was a little easier. You just rent a big house and pack people into the rooms and bunk beds and stuff like that and have classes and meals, and that's all you do all day. But then when I was older, like in my 30s, no, how old was I? Yeah, I was in my 30s. Somebody... a very wealthy person had purchased a campus in Oregon on the coast in Bandon that had been a military prep school but had been empty for a long time. And this is somebody who came to my Bible studies all the time. He said, hey, I bought this campus. You want to have a school there? I said, okay. So I moved up there. I was at Calvary Chapel, Santa Cruz in those days, an elder there, and some of the other people, deacons and their families and stuff, moved up with it. We started a school in Bandon. We called it the Great Commission School. And we just, recruited students. I was teaching also in Youth with the Mission, various places, so people would hear me teach there, and they'd want to come to my school. People from the church wanted to come. So we ran the school for 6 years in Bandon, and then that property had to be sold, and another donor came up and offered us another property. So we kept it going in a new location in McMinnville, Oregon, for 10 more years. So now in that school, that was a nine-month school, and I just taught through the whole Bible there. In nine months, every year different students came and we they'd live there and we'd go through the Bible. I did recruit some other teachers to help with some of the books eventually, but I started out as the only teacher. And, so did that for 16 years, really. Now, I didn't receive any money for it. Because there was a facility donated, I received free room and board because all the students ate at the dining hall. And so I was able to do that, too. But there's no salaries for me or anyone else who worked there. And yeah, but I've always lived by faith, even before I had the school. I still did during the running school. And that school closed in 1999, and I moved out of Oregon at that time. So that's what I did. Now, there were no, you know, there's no degrees offered or anything. It was not accredited, but people were able to, well, the lectures from that school are on our website. You know, if you want to listen to the verse-by-verse lectures through the whole Bible, those were mostly originally taught in our classrooms. And it's a pretty good Bible education if you can sit through it. But, yeah, I didn't teach music. I mean, we didn't teach anything except Bible. That's all we did. It was like an intensive 9-month immersion in the Bible with exposition verse by verse through the whole thing. So that's what we did. I haven't done that for a while, but pretty intensive. What's that?
3: Mm-hmm.
0: Oh yeah, there was no tuition. There was no tuition. I can't charge for the ministry. My convictions won't let me charge for the ministry. Never have. So the teaching was free. I did it as a volunteer full time, and we did charge something for room and board. Believe it or not, we had bunk rooms and stuff like that. We provided 3 square meals a day and a place to stay and utilities paid, and it was $200 a month per student for a room and board, and that's because that was about what it cost us. Yeah.
3: Right. Okay. Oh, that's very helpful. I appreciate that. I just had one other question with your book, The Empire of the Risen Sun. If I were to buy it from Amazon, should I get the 2-volume set or buy them individually? Are they different, or is it just the same?
0: Same book. You can get them as separate volumes or both in one book. The 2-volume set is a little bit. I mean, when you get 2 books, the print's a little larger, but the same content inside.
3: Okay.
0: It'd be cheaper if you're going to get both of them. It's cheaper to buy the single volume with both in there.
3: Right. Okay. Okay. Thank you very much, Steve. Appreciate it.
0: All right, Don. God bless you. Thanks for calling. Let's see, Max from the Bronx, New York. Hi, Max. Welcome.
4: Hey, Steve. How's everything? You're doing an amazing job. Well, praise to God.
0: Praise the Lord.
4: Real quick question pertaining to a friend of mine. Interesting conversation, question she asked me. I gave her what I thought, but I figured let me ask you. It pertains to, she saw a YouTube video where there was a woman who was murdered. The daughter sought out one of these people who were clairvoyant or precognition, whatever you call it.

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5: Abomination to the Lord. And because of these abominations, the Lord your God drives them out before you. So he then says in verse 15, God will raise up another prophet to you like Moses instead of these soothsayers. A similar passage is found also in Leviticus, but mainly the same information. God doesn't want his people going to occult sources. Now, it's not because God is totally against us having the kind of information that might come from such. He just doesn't want us going to them for that, because apparently it's a demonic thing. I mean, when somebody who's a spiritist or a medium knows something that is unknowable to them naturally, if it's not something God is revealing to one of his prophets, I believe the Bible indicates it's the enemy, it's the devil. Now, you might say, well, why would the devil give information that's helpful? Well, some people think the devil's just all about hurting people. The devil's all about deceiving people. He doesn't care if you have a good life or a painful life. He doesn't care if you're wealthy or sick. He doesn't care about that. Why should the devil care about that? He knows you're going to die. What he wants you to do is die deceived about God and about, you know, the nature of spiritual reality. And so, you know, he's glad to, you know, have people come over to his side by going to his agents who also do have access to supernatural information. If they're in touch with demonic powers, he likes us to go to the demons instead of to God. And so, you know, sometimes the devil will allow us to have information that is just what we're looking for. You know, it's we might say it's good. But the thing that's not good about it is it makes us convinced that it's okay to go to those sources instead of to God. And that's pretty much the problem with it. Hey, I need to take a break. I appreciate your call, brother. 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Our website is thenarrowpath.com. We have another half hour coming up, so don't go away. We will be back in about 30 seconds. And we have another half hour, so keep calling in. 844-484-5737.
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0: 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My name is Steve Gregg, and we're live for another half hour taking your calls. If you have questions about the Bible or the Christian faith, you have a disagreement with the host, want to talk about that, the number to call is 844-484-5737. I'm looking at two open lines on our switchboard. That's a good opportunity for you, 844-484-5737. All right, our next caller is Mo from Abbotsford, British Columbia. Hi, Mo. Welcome.
1: Yeah, welcome. Thanks, Dave. Steve, sorry. Sure. I think you have an awesome program, by the way.
0: Thank you.
1: Yeah, no, I was just listening to the previous caller there talking about the devil. I thought the devil was in the pit. Does he have that kind of power, like in this time and age?
0: Yeah. Oh, yeah. If you get out of America and go to, pagan lands, you'll find there's a great deal of sorcery and all kinds of things that the devil is able to get things done, bad things to people.
1: Does the devil actually communicate with demons in the pit?
0: I don't believe Satan's literally in a pit. I realize that you're

0: referring to the fact that in Revelation 20, Satan is chained, or well, actually, a dragon is chained. It represents
1: bound.
0: It's a
1: bound,
0: symbol.
1: Yeah,
0: it's a simple. It's a symbol of Satan. The dragon is bound with a chain and put into a pit and so forth for 1,000 years, which I believe does represent what happened to Satan when Jesus came. But it's an image that's conveying the idea that Christ has conquered Satan, and that Satan does not have the freedom to, you know, deceive people like he used to have. Now, the freedom to deceive used to be absolute. Satan used to have the whole world as his oyster. But Jesus came and has now sent the truth through the missionaries of the gospel to all nations. Mm-hmm. Now, Satan still deceives people, but he can't deceive the whole world anymore. He can't deceive the whole national entity, like everyone who was not Israel in the Old Testament were pagans. That's not true anymore. People who live, I mean, lots of people who are everywhere in the world have now come to Christ. So Satan has not been able to stop them. The binding of a dragon with a chain in a bottomless pit, these are images that are conveying something very similar to what Jesus conveyed when he said that he had bound the strong man in Matthew 12, I think it's verse 28 or 29. He said he had bound the strong man and was plundering his house. Well, the strong man was Satan. And yet, even though Jesus said he had done this, he had bound the strong man, the devil is still doing all kinds of stuff, including later filling Judas and deceiving him. And you know, the devil's done a lot of things. He filled the heart of...
1: Wars that we've had over the millenniums.
0: Yeah. Well, you know, in Second Thessalonians... talking about the man of lawlessness, which there's many opinions about what the man of lawlessness is, but certainly he's refers to something in this present in the church age as opposed to, you know, ancient Old Testament history. And it says about the man of lawlessness, it says in verse 9 of 2 Thessalonians 2, the coming of the lawless one is according to the working of Satan with all power, signs, and lying wonders, with all unrighteous deception among those who perish because they did not receive the love of the truth that they might be saved. And so, Satan gives this entity signs and lying wonders and powers. So, devil does have powers.
1: Now, I follow history quite a bit. I look back in the 1400s and the 1500s, the 1600s, where the Assyrians were attacking Hungary and they're invading inside of Europe and like these are peaceful people, these are Christian people, they're not aggressive at all, but these invaders were very aggressive and they were I used to think, well, if I was a Christian, how would I respond to that? Because Jesus says turn the other cheek. Jesus says, you know, love your neighbor as yourself. How do you respond when you have a, like right now, like if we were invaded in our country? I mean,
0: let me try to answer that. It's not a simple question because different cases have different features. And, you know, Christians are supposed to follow one basic law, and all the law and the prophets hang on that one law, and that is love your neighbor as you love yourself. Now, in different circumstances, loving your neighbor looks differently. For example, if my next-door neighbor has always been mean and rude to me, and he borrows my stuff and breaks it and doesn't give it back, and he's just, you know, a bad neighbor, I'm supposed to still do good to him. I'm supposed to pray for him. I'm supposed to bless those who curse me and so forth and love my enemy. But if that same neighbor breaks into my house in the middle of the night with a knife and he's planning to kill somebody who's in my house, I'm also supposed to love my neighbors who live in my house with me. You know, I'm not just supposed to love the bad guy. I've got to love the good guys too. And now it's between the choices. Do I do something that will please this bad guy, or I do something that is for the benefit of the good guys? Now, when you take the side of righteousness against evil, you're on the side of justice, and God's a God of justice. You want to show mercy as much as you can, but there's times when, you know, if you show mercy to a bad guy, you're showing harsh, you know, cruelty to their victims. Love your neighbors, love yourself, or even love your enemy, as Jesus said. doesn't mean that you would never resist your enemy in a situation where others are in danger. You quoted Jesus saying, turn the other cheek, but of course he's talking about if someone strikes you on the cheek. He didn't say, if somebody strikes somebody else on the cheek, I'm supposed to, turn my cheek to that? What Jesus is trying to tell his disciples to do is to continue to love people even if they're aggressive and nasty to you. But that doesn't mean that you have no interest in the injustice toward your fellow man. I mean, obviously, like a judge on the bench, if he sends a mass murderer to prison or to be electrocuted in the electric chair, we might say, well, that's not very loving. That criminal doesn't want that. Yeah, that criminal doesn't want that, but he's asked for it by his behavior. And by the way, his victims didn't like what he did either. And other victims, future victims, wouldn't much like what he'd do to them if he's let go. I mean, the judge has to, out of love for the generality of humanity, out of love for the innocent and the helpless, he's got to do something harsh toward the criminal. Now, if that criminal happened to be his own son, who went bad and became a mass murderer, the judge has to show the same harshness to him. He doesn't not love his son. Of course he loves his son, but he's got to do what's good for others. He's got to do the just thing. And God's no different than that, and neither is a Christian. It's not our place to go judge the world, but if somebody breaks into your house and you're the defender of your children and your wife, then that's your province. That's where you're supposed to do something. And the law of Moses, which of course said you shall not murder, included in it the law, I think it's in chapter 22 of Exodus, could be in chapter 23, but it says if somebody breaks into your house at night and the intruder gets killed by the homeowner in the night, then no bloodshed, that is no retribution, shall be executed on the homeowner. Now, that's not true in California, perhaps, but in a just society, which is what God was trying to create in Israel, if the homeowner defends his house and the intruder gets killed in the process, the Bible says there will be no punishment to the homeowner. And then it says, however, if the intruder gets away and the daylight has come and if the homeowner then hunts him down and kills him, the next day, well, then the homeowner will be put to death because you're not allowed to go and kill somebody because they broke into your house the previous night. But the assumption was if he's in your house, it's nighttime, they couldn't just throw a light switch, everything's in the dark, the homeowner's in there defending his family, and if the intruder gets killed, well, he asked for it, really. He shouldn't have come in there. And that's how the Bible sees it. It's just for good people to defend innocent people. Now, I said it's a complex and nuanced thing because this, when it comes to, for example, war, Christians always have argued about this. Should Christians fight in war? Well, in most cases, when you're at war, it's hard to preserve the justice of the situation because, if you're going to take out a whole village, you might be hurting the innocent with the combatants, the non-combatants with them. Now, someone was asking about Canaan, the Canaanite wars and the Amalekite wars in the previous half hour. Those are special because God ordered the extermination of those races. That was just like him sending fire and brimstone on Sodom. It was a judgment on those nations. But in modern wars, we don't have God telling us to go wipe out nations. We don't have God giving commands to our generals or to our president at all. So, it's complicated. But it's not so complicated in my mind in a situation where there's an innocent party clearly being attacked wrongfully and unjustly by a malicious person, and a Christian standing by has the opportunity to intervene. I think that a Christian should love all people, including the attacker, and should probably hope to preserve the attacker's life if possible. But if it came down to it, there's no way that the life of the innocent would be saved without taking out completely the attacker. I think the Christian would be in a position to have to do what he wouldn't prefer to do, and that is to even to kill, to save lives. If it was my life at stake, I'm not sure what I would do. I've often thought that rather than kill an attacker, I'm ready to go be with Jesus, so dying is not a tragedy for me. I've never thought it would be a tragedy to go see Jesus. Since I was 16 years old, I've been eager for it, in fact. But it's not a matter of preserving your own life here. It's a matter of preserving other innocent people, and that'd be different principles would be in play, I would think.
1: Yeah.
0: All right, brother. Thanks for your call. Let's talk to Angela from Chattanooga, Tennessee. Hi, Angela. Welcome.
2: Hi. Thank you. I am extremely nervous.
0: Oh, me too.
2: I have listened to you now. Oh, you too. I've listened to you now for probably over a year. I catch your radio program the day after it airs, and I listen on YouTube as I'm working around the house. And so I've got a question. I did what you've recommended. I have it written down, but it includes a couple sentences of preface. Should I give you the question or
0: go ahead? If it takes a couple sentences, go ahead and give those. But
2: okay,
0: it's ready, a couple.
2: So basically, I was like you. I grew up dispensational because that's what I was taught, and so whenever I would read through scripture, that was the lens through which I would view everything. And I eventually even became an ultra dispensationalist back about 10 years ago.
0: A Bollinger.
2: And in a faith, yes. And it was through that I was in a couple of Facebook groups, and we would kind of debate back and forth. And it was a good time because it got me to think. I'm very analytical, and so I started asking myself questions and studying some more, and realized not only was hyper-dispensationalism wrong, I believe dispensationalism, period, is wrong. So I would put myself where you do. I see the church as a fulfillment of what Israel was in the beginning, to where, you know, they had a purpose to bring forth the Messiah that's been fulfilled. The remnant, the believers in Israel, and the believers now are one body together. So we attend a Southern Baptist church, and our Sunday school class is going through a study in Luke. And we have a small little booklet from what's called Life Guide Bible Studies. And next Sunday is Luke 21. And I don't have to tell you, you know what that's about, mostly. Yes, sir. And so all of the little booklet has different questions to consider, and it's presenting everything. Obviously, you know, most Southern Baptist churches are going to be dispensational. Mm-hmm. It's presenting everything from a futurist perspective. So I, the type of person I am, I love discussion. I love talking about things, but I'm wondering first, should I even broach the subject of there being an alternative viewpoint? And if I do, and they just say, well, you know, we believe, you know, when they asked about the temple and Jesus said, you know, there wasn't going to be one stone left upon another, that yes, that happened then, but we see it also as a future fulfillment. Would there be a good response to that, or should I just keep quiet and not bring anything up for discussion?
0: Well, I wouldn't say anything that would bring contention. If they don't mind hearing, I mean, for you to make a suggestion, but not to hang on to it like a dog with a bone, you know, if they give you pushback, which they will, then I don't see anything wrong. I don't see anything wrong with that. The truth is, the answer they give you will not be a good one, and you'll see that immediately, and an answer to them will come to your mind. I would not get it into a brawl or, you know, an unpleasant or a threatening discussion at all. But, you know, you might just say, you know, even if there are some prophecies in the Bible which were fulfilled a long time ago and which also have a future fulfillment. In other words, if there's what we might call a double fulfillment.
2: Like a dual
0: prophecy.
2: Fulfillment. Yeah.
0: Yeah.
2: Mm-hmm. Right.
0: We don't know which ones those are unless we're told by the Bible itself. You know, I mean, we do know that, you know, the prophecy about, the virgin child was in a sense fulfilled in Isaiah chapter 8 with Isaiah's own child, but we know it also had a fulfillment in Jesus in Matthew chapter 1 because the Bible tells us so. You know, when there's a Bible prophecy that is fulfilled, we would have no reason to look for another fulfillment unless the Bible tells us look for another one. And it does in a few cases, but in most cases it doesn't. So when the Bible tells us the Messiah will be born in Bethlehem, well, he was. do we expect him to be born in Bethlehem again? No, of course not.
2: No, right.
0: When the Bible, you know, when the Bible says he was would be crucified, well, he was. Do we expect him to be crucified again? Of course not. There's not a double fulfillment to these. The only ones that we would be able to say there's a double fulfillment would be if, after the first fulfillment, we have something from Scripture saying there's going to be another one. Because ordinarily, a prediction that is now fulfilled has done its duty, and there's no objective reason for anyone to say, well, I want there to be another one. And the question is, does Jesus in the Olivet Discourse, does he give evidence of there being another one? Now, as you pointed out, the discourse begins with the disciples. Well, Jesus mentions the temple will be destroyed. It was in 70 A.D. That's 40 years after they asked the question. So he said it would be destroyed. They said, when will it be? So he gave them an answer, and it's a very good answer. Right. It happened exactly the way he said it would happen. And then in verse 20, of course, which is after he's given a lot of his answer, he says, but when you see Jerusalem surrounded by armies, then know that its desolation is near. Okay, so did they? Was
2: exactly.
0: Jerusalem surrounded by armies? It looks like they did. I mean, so then he says, he says, then those who are in Judea flee to the mountains and let those who are in the midst of her depart. They did. That did happen. The Jewish church fled from Jerusalem, went to Pella across the Jordan. So this all happened. But we don't have anything that says, and once it has happened, this is all going to happen all over again later in the end times. Bible gives us no basis for thinking that.
2: My guess is, and this is just speculation because we haven't had the lesson yet. That'll be this Sunday. Mm-hmm. My speculation is that they will probably, I'm just guessing, but that they will probably not have a problem with everything you said, because that's basically the information that I would give. Mm-hmm. My speculation is that they're going to have pushback, anything to do where Jesus talks about his coming.
0: Yeah, like verse 27.
2: Yeah. And so, you know, like in Matthew 24, I think it's verse 36, where he says, but of that day and hour, you know, no one knows. Mm-hmm. And I kind of see that as a delineation right there, where the breaking line.
0: I do too.
2: In Luke 21, it's a little bit more difficult, except that it still does have, I forget which verse, you could probably tell me off the top of your head, maybe 34, I don't remember. I don't have the Bible
0: in front of me right now. This generation
2: is
0: not
2: that. That's right.
0: Verse 32.
2: Exactly.
0: Yeah.
2: Mm-hmm.
0: Yeah.
2: 32. I was a couple of verses off. But that, you know, seems to be pretty clear. Matthew as well. Yeah.
0: I think so. But they're going to wonder, of course, how is it that verse 27, which comes before the statement about this generation will not pass before all these things are fulfilled, in verse 27 says, then they will see the Son of Man coming in a cloud with power and great glory. Now, when you see these things begin to happen, look up and lift up your heads, because your redemption
2: draws
0: near. Right.
2: Yeah.
0: And, of course, redemption can mean numerous things. We've already been redemed. Paul also refers to the redemption of the body in Romans 8, which probably means the resurrection. And who knows, it may be that because the church was so in Jerusalem so persecuted by the synagogue and by the Sanhedrin and so forth, that the destruction of their enemies who had been, you know, persecuting them from the time that the church began and now ends, that they're redeemed out of that problem. It's hard to say. I mean, but it's, you know, the point is that at the, you know, two verses later, three, whatever number of verses later, Jesus said, this generation will not pass till all these things occur. That's the governing verse that tells us when the fulfillment of these things is. It's in that generation.
2: Yeah.
0: And now, of course, what they may say is, well, generation means a race of people. You may have heard that one.
2: I have.
0: Yeah, this race will not pass.
2: Talked to people and mentioned this generation, and it was clear it was those to whom he was speaking. So,
0: Jesus talks about this generation, he's talking about an actual generation of people living at a given time. And same thing, I think, with Matthew. But the point here is that the burden of proof would be on them, I would say, to say that there's no sense in which those verses, in verses, say, 25 through 28, can be said to have occurred before 70 AD. If you're looking for an actual visible appearing of Christ in the sky, then I do not think that that did happen. I don't think that that did happen then.
2: Right.
0: But most Christians have never studied the prophets enough to know what apocalyptic imagery is. And therefore,
2: like Isaiah 19?
0: Yeah, Isaiah 19:1, exactly.
2: Yeah.
0: So that'd be the thing. Do you have my book, Revelation 4 Views, A Parallel Commentary?
2: I don't. I've heard you mention that, and then the Hell 3 Christian Views. I really need, or the why not full preterism? I think that'd be great also.
0: Yeah, well, the why not full preterism book has two chapters on the Olivet Discourse. I go through, I put all three versions of Matthew, Mark, and Luke side by side in columns. I go verse by verse, explain every paragraph, and all the all the differences and all the sameness and how it fits in the conversation. So it's a very extensive treatment of the Olivet Discourse in that book.
2: Yeah, you treat everything extensively, which someone like me, I get, and I love it. Because, like I said, I am very analytical, and sometimes I've been accused of overthinking things. Yeah. So,
0: well, Angela,
2: I totally understand.
0: It's a pleasure talking to you. We're looking at the clock, and we have some people waiting to go on. And
2: oh, absolutely.
0: Have a few minutes.
2: Well,
0: God bless
2: it's a
0: you.
2: Pleasure talking to you. I hope this won't be the last time, but thank you, sir, for your time and for your devotion and all the years you've put into your study and your work. It's been a blessing, I know, to many.
0: Well, thank you, and have a great evening. I'm going to take another call before we run out of time, and that's going to be James from Hartford, Connecticut. James, welcome.
3: Yes. Hi, Steve. It's
0: Hi.
3: James here. I've been on with you a couple times, and you tell me things and I do them. So I had some questions. I read your bio, and I was hearing about the Calvary Chapel. I was listening to some Christian music from the 70s, and they were talking about it, and I just wanted to ask you, what are the repercussions throughout of this Calvary Chapel for the modern Christian community in the USA?
0: Well, it wasn't just Calvary Chapel, but it was the Jesus Movement, or a movie came out a couple of years ago called The Jesus Revolution, and we didn't usually call it that, though Time magazine called it The Jesus Revolution at the time. This is back in the early 70s. We called it the Jesus Movement, and I was at Calvary Chapel, Costa Mesa, which is pretty much the hub of the movement, at least the larger part of the movement. The movement was taking place independently in other parts of the world and other parts of the country, but Calvary Chapel, I think, was the biggest hub, and that's where most of the Christian music came, not all of it. Chuck Smith was a major leader there, and then, of course, Calvary Chapel, which was a single church at that time, eventually had daughter churches till I think there's about 1,400 of them or something around the world now, and so it's a big denomination now. What ramifications did it have? Well, there are things. I mean, before the Jesus Movement, going to church was kind of a formal affair. I grew up in the Baptist church, and you were supposed to kind of dress nicely to go to church. It was kind of, in many cases, it was a little traditional and stodgy, and the music was organ music and sung from the hymns, by the way, which I love. I love the hymns. I don't know if I love organ music, but I love the hymns. I wish all churches sang the hymns now. But what happened in the Jesus Movement was a bunch of hippies got saved, and some of them were musicians. They started spontaneously writing songs of worship and appreciation about Jesus, and these became the songs of the movement, and bands formed to play them and to record them and things like that. But also, Chuck Smith was just, he kind of broke a certain ceiling of formality when he allowed hippies to come to church without them dressing up well. He let them come with their bare feet and their Levi's and their long hair and things like that, which might not seem strange to us today, but church in America just didn't do that in those days. That's what really broke through. So among the things that have been repercussions of it that have been lasting would be those kinds of things. People now can go to church as they are. No one thinks anything of it. The music is more contemporary. But I'm not sure that those are really altogether good things. I mean, they're not bad. They're not bad things. I mean, that's not really what you hope for from a revival. But what happened was thousands of people, tens of thousands, probably hundreds of thousands of young people got saved. And while some of them never went on, you know, permanently with the Lord, because a crowd draws a crowd, you know, so there's this dynamic that people kept coming because so many people had already come. But there are still tens of thousands, if not hundreds of thousands of people who are saved because of it. Some of them have become pastors and missionaries and Christian educators and or just Christian parents and things like that. So, I mean, a lot of people got saved who probably wouldn't have. But most of the distinctives of the movement that really aren't with us so much anymore. I mean, they may pop up here and there in different towns for a little while, little revivals and stuff, but for the most part, that revival came and went, and what it left behind were mainly cultural differences that hadn't been there before. But there's a lot of Calvary chapels out there, and some of them are growing very large and, you know, doing a lot of work. But there's other churches, too, besides Calvary, that have benefited from it. Anyway, that's a short course. I'm out of time. I hope that's helpful. You're listening to The Narrow Path. Our website is The Narrow Path.
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him. 46. And it came to pass that after 3 days they found him in the temple, sitting in the midst of doctors, both in hearing them and asking them for questions. Even though the age that he had, he was really intelligent. And all that hurt him were atonic, and his understanding and answers. And when they saw him, they were amazed. And his mother said unto him, Son, why hast thou dealt with us? Why did you stay behind? That's what they mean. Behold, thy father and I have sought for three days they were looking for him. And then they said unto them, how is it that you sought me wist not that I must be about my father? He answered to them, I'm here, I'm serving my father. And he said unto them, okay, I already read 49. And they understood not the same which they had spoke unto him. And he went down with them and came back to Jerusalem and was subject unto them. But his mother kept all these sayings in her heart. This is really interesting. Okay, we already read the temple of Jesus, Jesús en el templo. Now we're going to do, vamos a pasar a las bodas del Caná. 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If you would come with me to the book of John, chapter 2, verse 1, and we would be reading. And the third day there was a marriage in Caná of Galilea, and the mother of Jesus was there, and both Jesus was called and his disciples to the marriage.
And when they wanted wine, the mother of Jesus said unto him, they have no wine. And Jesus answered, Jesus said unto them, woman, what have I do with thee? My hour is not yet come. This mother said unto the servant, whatsoever he said unto you, do it. And there were set 3-6 water pots of stone after the matter of the purification of the Jews, containing 2 or 3 perkins of pins. Jesus said unto them, fill the water pots and with water, and then fill them up to the brim. And he said unto them, draw out now and bear unto the governor of the feast. And they bared it. 9. When the ruler of the feast has tasted the water that was made wine, and knew not whence it was, the government of the feast called the bridegroom and said unto them, every man at the beginning doth set forth good wine, and when men have well drank, then that which is worse, but thou hast kept the good wine until now. This beginning of miracles did Jesus in Cana and Galilee, and manifested for his glory, and his disciples believed on him. Okay, we already read number 1, number 2, number 3. We're going to go to number 4. And we're going to read from Matthew. Okay, Matthew 12, verse 46 and 48. Mientras él aún hablaba a la gente, he aquí su madre y sus hermanos estaban afuera y le querían hablar. 47. 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Wow. Okay, if you would kindly come with me to the book of Matthew, chapter 12, verse 46. While they yet talked to the people, behold, his mother and his brethren stood without dressing, without their desiring to speak with him. Then one said unto him, behold, thy mom, thy mother, and thy brethren stand without this. Desiring to speak with thee. But he answered and said unto him that told him, who is my mother and who are my brothers? Who are my brothers? And he stretched 4 of his hands towards the disciples and said, behold, my mother and my brothers. For whatsoever shall do the will of my Father which is in heaven, the same is my brother and my sisters and mother. Well, he told him, I'm here.
And it was not his time to do a miracle, but he did it. And then they were talking a little bad about him. We're going to go to La Crucificación de Jesús. Y vamos a ver. Okay, vamos a leer La Crucificación de Jesús, donde dice, María estuvo presente al pie de la cruz durante la crucificación de Jesús en sus últimos momentos. Jesús confió el cuidado de su madre al discípulo amado.

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5: 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I'm Marty Peterson.
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3: Every city has a memory. You can see it in the old brick building that's been turned into apartments, the office tower that sits half empty, or the new development that seemed to rise overnight where a smaller building used to stand. We tend to think of construction as a sign of progress, but do you ever ask, when we keep building, what are we actually building toward? That question has become harder to ignore as more Americans worry about higher energy bills and general upkeep costs of their home.
2: This whole epiphany going on, we're seeing the commercial landlords really starting to reevaluate their developments because people don't really, really want, we're not offering a high quality of life when we pack people into these extremely high density buildings and cities. So I'm not surprised at all to see so many people realizing that without their outdoor space in their day, they can't deal with these stresses.
3: That's Teresa Cody, an architect and author of Rebuilding Earth, Designing Eco-Conscious Habitats for Humans. She's also the former president and founding partner of a Vancouver-based architecture firm. Through her work, Cody has looked closely at how modern construction is shaped by the economics behind it. In short, she says we often build around profit instead of long-term need.
2: The key driver is production and capital. So all we're doing is building more to make more money. And it's a false economy because we don't account for the cost of the goods and services that the earth provides us. We just put those in as a zero. And we have currently overbuilt by 20%. So we now have 1.2 housing units for every family unit in China, North America, and Europe.
3: That model matters because construction isn't just about the final building, it's also about the materials extracted, manufactured, transported, and eventually thrown away. The U.S. Environmental Protection Agency estimates that construction and demolition debris accounts for hundreds of millions of tons of waste in this country, more than twice the amount of municipal solid waste generated in a year.
2: Probably the most damaging material that we use is aluminum. Aluminum has such a high embodied energy that 25% of the world's hydroelectric capacity is dedicated to the production of aluminum. And we keep producing new aluminum because it's a big business. I know we all think we are because we recycle aluminum cans, but a lot of aluminum is used in buildings. When you look at a skyscraper, all those frames on the windows are aluminum. So we are not recycling the aluminum because there's a big business around new aluminum.
3: Construction will always be a vital part of the world economy. People need homes, schools, hospitals, transit stations, and workplaces. The question is whether these places are being built in a way that actually serves people and their surrounding environments. Cody points to Vancouver, her home city, as one example of what more balanced development can look like.
2: What is happening here is many years ago we rejected freeways. So we don't have freeways ripping through our city. In fact, we have one viaduct, one tiny little viaduct that we're about to tear down. So we've understood for a long time that people need to be on the ground, communities need to connect, and freeways destroy those links. We are also starting to see an allowance for a community deciding to take lanes and roads out and plant them as community gardens, and the city is supporting that. We're also starting to see a move away from the skyscraper, which is an old model of building, towards what they call the missing middle. That's the 2-3-4-story housing, office, community, human scale development that people get the density that single family homes maybe don't give you, but the privacy and the garden space and the connection to each other that skyscrapers don't give you.
3: This is where the conversation about sustainable design can get more complicated. A city doesn't have to be full of skyscrapers to be dense. Paris is one example. The French capital is known for its mid-rise buildings, many of them around 6 stories or less, yet it remains one of the most densely populated major cities in Europe. She says that kind of design challenges the assumption that taller is always more efficient.
2: There were some experiments done mostly in Asia where they looked at skyscraper on its side, and they found that the density was just about the same when you packed the city with 6-to-8-story buildings. You did not need as much space between the buildings, and more of the building was habitable. So that's why cities like Paris have very high density.
3: Skyscrapers can look like the obvious answer to housing demand because they place a lot of people or offices on a small piece of land. But Cody says the full picture includes what it takes to build them, how they use energy, and how they change the street-level experience around them.
2: It has a higher energy use intensity because when you think about it, there is more energy required to get you up and down, to get the water up to you, to control the air pressure, more material required to construct your space because so much space is dedicated to equipment. The skyscraper is not a sustainable form in and of itself as a building.
3: Another piece of this is the makeup of buildings. In recent years, there's been more attention on embodied carbon, or the emissions connected to producing and transporting building materials before a structure is even used. Federal programs have also started to pay more attention to lower carbon materials like concrete, steel, asphalt, and glass.
2: Glass is an interesting product. A lot of people think that because of energy efficiency, we need to reduce the size of our windows. That's not quite true. Glass is very insulating. In fact, it's an insulator. When we coat it, we don't lose heat through it or gain heat through it, depending on the climate. Where we lose and gain the heat is through the frame. So we now have many structural glazing systems that don't have the thermal bridging through the frame. So that is allowing us to reshape our buildings using glass.
3: One tool that can help with that decision-making is an Environmental Product Declaration, or EPD. It's a standardized document that gives more information about a product's environmental impact. These disclosures can help architects, developers, and consumers compare materials more clearly.
2: An EPD is a declaration of the product's material sources, transportation energy, production energy, life cycle capacity, so how long will this material last in the building, and what happens to it when it's done. And the manufacturer has to take responsibility for that end of life, recycling or reusing or renewing. So it's a completely different concept. And of course, there's a burden on the manufacturers that they don't really want to take on. But it's like food labeling. Once you see a label on your food, you can decide, I don't want this much sugar. I don't want this much fat. This is a better food. Same thing with products. When you start to see a label that tells you how much embodied energy there is in there, what toxic materials there are, and what its lifespan is, you can make a better decision.
3: The way we build is often measured in cost, speed, and square footage. How fast can it go up? How many units can fit? How much will it return? But those numbers don't tell us whether a building will still make sense 30 years from now. It doesn't show how many natural resources were extracted to make it, how much energy it will use, or whether the people inside it will feel connected to the street, the sunlight, or each other. To learn more about this topic and our guest, Teresa Cody, head to viewpointsradio.org. 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
5: Words like riz, skibbity, and unalive can sound random at first, but they don't come out of nowhere. Many of these terms start online and then show up in classrooms, group chats, and everyday conversation. Linguist Adam Alexic studies why in his book, Algo Speak.
4: An example is the word unalive, which you can't say kill on TikTok, so many people instead say unalive, and now there's And this actually bleeds into offline, and there's kids in middle schools writing essays about Hamlet contemplating unaliving himself. But that's not actually, like, new speak. It's just people finding a new way to express themselves.
5: What makes unalive so striking is that it's no longer just internet shorthand. It's part of young people's vocabulary. Alexic says strange-sounding words are nothing new.
4: One of the first words I ever did on my blog that I started in high school was the word sophomore. I really like this one. It comes from the same roots as the word sophisticated and moron in ancient Greek. So sophomore means wise fool. And that's what I mean when I say I got into it for the fun facts. It's just really cool to see that. But at the same time, it tells you something about how people conceptualize sophomores. There's a little story held within it that people, you know, it is this age where you think you know everything and at the same time you're a little foolish about some things.
5: Language has always been inventive and every generation leaves its mark. Even centuries-old phrases like wise fool had to start somewhere. Today, the algorithms set by social media companies help decide which words spread, who hears them, and how quickly they become part of everyday language.
4: There's always been, for example, young people identifying with new words as a way to forge their own identity, as a way to differentiate their identity from adults. At the same time, I think algorithms are bringing us these words faster. They're causing the words to form more quickly because they incentivize the creation of echo chambers that then create their own language. And then they open up those echo chambers just enough to allow those words to spread, but they also compound natural human trends. We've always had trends that we've always had in groups, but algorithms push that even more.
5: Alexic calls this algo speak, language that comes about not just to dodge online algorithmic censorship, but also from the way algorithms magnify certain trends. Take Riz. It went viral a few years back and spread mostly through memes among Gen Z. But Alexic argues that this branding is misguided and misses the larger point.
4: These labels are made up, Gen Z, millennial. The idea of a social generation didn't exist until the early 1900s, and then over time we begin to think that they're more and more real. And there is no such thing as Gen Z language. In fact, ascribing that label maybe kind of flattens the true stories of where a lot of these words are coming from. In fact, if you go to Wikipedia, you can find pages for Gen Z and Gen Alpha slang. There's no page for millennial slang. There's only a page for 2000 slang. And it's kind of a new thing that we start thinking of slang as such a generational thing. Slang used to be this countercultural kind of phenomenon where it's just not formal language.
5: Where slang comes from matters. Today's terms often draw from African-American English and online subcultures, raising questions about power, credit, and who defines what sounds cool. Emojis are also part of that same system.
4: Emojis are words. I can't emphasize that strongly enough. I mean, words come from the increasing abstraction of pictographs, and emojis are just a new pictograph. It's something, you look at it, it holds meaning. That's a word, right? And so just like words, emojis evolve meaning over time. We started out with the laughing, crying emoji to indicate laughter, but among younger people, that became semantically bleached, meaning that it lost its sort of meaning. It became overused, and it became thought of as ironic. So then people moved to the crying emoji, and then that got overused, and people moved to the skull emoji, and then that got overused. Now there's like the heartbreak emoji or the wilting rose emoji. So we're constantly cycling between different words depending on the social context. And words really do evolve meanings, as do emojis.
5: Alexic says that emojis, unlike slang words, have a very limited keyboard of options. So how do companies decide which emojis make the cut onto your phone's keyboard?
4: These emojis are being pushed by algorithms as well. The new meanings I was talking about, the wilting rose and the heartbreak emoji and the skull emoji, those were all popularized through algorithmic trends. And it seems like this cycle of moving through different emojis to express irony, that's accelerating. And you see the same thing with other emojis changing meaning. There's a new trend every other week with somebody trying to popularize some emoji or another. I did a video recently on the gondola emoji and how that was briefly popular on YouTube as a fad. But the thing is, these fads die out. Once your grandmother starts saying skibbity or starts using the skull emoji, it's no longer cool and you want to move on.
5: So what comes next? Alexic says your favorite phrase may feel old in a few months, but the system behind that churn is getting stronger.
4: Individual slang words, I don't think skibbity, for example, is going to stay around. Individual slang words do die out because, again, they're tied to meme lifespans. And I strongly believe that they found the most addicting medium to recommend us content. I don't think that'll be going anywhere for a while. So you can pay attention and start seeing the exact same trends with every new word until we find that more addictive medium. And the trends are that there's an in-group that feels like they have a space to use their language. There's a context collapse where somebody reinterprets that in a new setting. And then the words slowly move across these filter bubbles, echo chambers online, are popularized as broad trends, and then are reused by creators because the creators want to tap into a trend. That is a cycle we will continue seeing over and over again until we move on from the algorithm, which I don't think we will for a minute.
5: It's not really about the specific slang terms themselves, which will always come and go. As social media and AI expand, language change may say less about one generation and more about the machine's filtering culture.
4: These algorithms operate on AI. They're run through large language models, which they decide how to recommend content based on deep learning. This is AI. And yes, AI, GPT, that kind of stuff is getting more sophisticated. We're seeing more AI recommended content. We're seeing people start to talk more like ChatGPT. All of this definitely will influence things. I think the algorithms are also going to get more sophisticated. So words like unalive, which are now also censored, they won't last as long either. If anything, AI is going to get better at identifying words in context. It will never be perfect because AI's representation of language is never perfect. But what you'll see is that it will push people to produce more ways to talk about things they want to talk about faster. And if anything, we're going to have more language change going on.
5: A word like Riz can feel small until you track how far it's traveled. A joke becomes a meme becomes a shared language, and before long, it's being said by tens of millions of people. To learn more about our guest, Adam Alexic, head to viewpointsradio.org. This story was written and produced by Amira Zaveri. 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
24: This is Viewpoints Explained. I'm Ebony McMorris. Why do some planets have rough surfaces while others are relatively smooth? Researchers at Yale University and the Southwest Research Institute have teamed up to get some more answers. This new study zooms in on why Venus, unlike other nearby planets, looks so much like Earth. In our solar system, Mercury, Venus, Earth, and Mars are all considered to have rocky exteriors. This uneven surface is created when bright, fiery meteors called bolides crash into the planet, leaving behind a crater. Usually, scientists are able to estimate the age of a planet from the number of visible craters. But Venus and Earth don't follow this rule. The reason why Earth has so few craters is simple. Its surface is always changing. Thanks to plate tectonics, Earth is constantly recycling itself. Oceanic crust sinks into the planet's upper mantle and reemerges as new rock formations. This process smooths out any craters left behind by bolides. Scientists once believed that Venus had plate tectonics too, which would have explained the planet's smooth surface. But further research proved that while the planet has some tectonic activity, Venus is too hot and dry to support the same global tectonics as Earth. Now, a new study suggests an alternate theory for Venus's appearance, higher bolide activity. Study researchers explained that because Venus is closer to the sun, it experienced stronger bolide impacts than Earth, so much so that these explosions superheated Venus's core. This temperature spike is believed to have triggered more volcanic eruptions and could have been strong enough to cover up most of the planet's craters. Despite being about 4.5 billion years old, Venus looks much younger. Its surface age is estimated to be only about 500 million years old. That's Viewpoints Explained for this week. More in a moment.
25: Welcome to Culture Crash, where we examine what's new and old in entertainment. There's a new trend generating big bucks at the box office, short-form comics who are making horror movies. This trend started perhaps in 2017, when Jordan Peele, one half of the hit sketch comedy duo Key & Peele, wrote and directed Get Out. In 2022, YouTubers Danny and Michael Philippou, famous for their horror comedy videos, went mainstream with the Aussie horror film Talk to Me. Zach Cregger, one of the comedians from The Whitest Kids You Know, made Barbarian that same year. And now, in 2026, YouTuber Curry Barker has burst onto the scene with his theatrical debut, the Blumhouse horror film Obsession. Obsession tells the story of a man named Bear, who uses a novelty gift to make a wish that his friend and crush Nikki loved him more than anyone in the world. He is quickly surprised to learn that his wish came true, in a way, and what follows is a truly sinister and unsettling film about power and control in the dating world. Actress Indy Navarette turns in an instantly iconic horror performance as Nikki, a woman trapped in an obsessive love that she never signed up for. In just its opening weekend, the film rang up more than $17 million in ticket sales in the US on a budget of just $1 million. So, what accounts for this stunning success? Well, first and foremost, Get Out, Talk to Me, Barbarian, and Obsession are all well-observed, well-made horror movies made smartly on reasonable budgets. But they also come to audiences from known creators who are doing something new. In an age of so many entertainment options, creators with real connections to fans are maybe best equipped to cut through the noise and motivate people to head to the theaters. Once a debut film is well received, the ground is laid for these filmmakers to launch themselves into rarefied air as name brand directors. Obsession is a fun, small horror movie that's connecting with audiences. It's also almost certainly just the start for a talented young creator with a devoted fan base that's only growing every day. I'm Evan Rook.
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13: 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This week, how a genetic test can help you take control of your health.
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15: Despite the achievements of modern medicine, we're still battling various conditions. Lupus, for example, has continued to plague society, and cases are on the rise. It's a chronic and complex autoimmune condition where a person's immune system attacks their own healthy tissue. But while the physical toll is obvious, Natasha Cunningham says lupus is also a serious threat to a patient's emotional health, and treatment needs to address it.
28: It's really important to think about a multimodal approach to treating lupus because it is such a complex condition. And so the medications that exist can be helpful for preventing flares of the disease, but they don't necessarily manage all aspects of what it's like to live with lupus. And living with lupus, 75% of people with lupus have pretty significant fatigue. About 30 to 40% of them have significant mental health symptoms like anxiety and depression.
15: Cunningham is a Red Cedar Distinguished Professor and Associate Professor in the Department of Family Medicine at Michigan State University. She says there are a few reasons for the high risk of mental health issues associated with lupus. For one, the condition is more common in females who already are twice as likely to develop depression.
28: And I study youth, so teens, young adults, and there's already an increasing vulnerability of developing anxiety and depression in that adolescent young adult population as well. What further complicates things for people who are managing a complex condition like lupus is there's potential diagnostic uncertainty. There's burden associated with managing a very complex condition, fears about the future. There's also, for some people, a neuropsychiatric manifestation of lupus. So in severe cases of lupus, which youth with lupus are more vulnerable to experiencing, there can actually be a measurable impact on symptoms like anxiety and depression, which can actually be part of the disease.
15: Thankfully, these symptoms can't

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5: In the context of pediatric rheumatological care.
6: The TEACH program is a 6-week intervention that gives patients the tools to carry with them throughout their lives.
5: It's delivered individually, so an interventionist who's a trained pediatric behavioral health provider meets with the young adult or child, in addition to having some engagement with their caregivers, over the course of 6 weekly, 1-hour long sessions. And what kids learn is strategies to manage kind of physical health and mental health symptoms. So many of the strategies are based on cognitive behavioral strategies for managing depression and for fatigue and insomnia and pain symptoms as well. And we also employ mindfulness meditation strategies. And so we do some education about how health symptoms can affect functioning and how changing how people think and how that can impact how they feel. So if they have kind of negative thoughts, we work on reframing them into more neutral or positive thoughts.
6: The TEACH program is a 6-week intervention that gives patients the tools to carry with them throughout their lives.
5: So we don't want people to overdo things because that can make them vulnerable to feeling worse. We don't want them to underdo things, because then they can just get sort of sedentary and also feel worse in that state. So we teach them how to kind of achieve an optimal balance and control. And a lot of the sleep hygiene recommendations, they're simple, but they're really effective and powerful. The biggest thing, if we can get screens out of teens' rooms at bedtime, that can make a huge impact on improving their quality of sleep.
6: Cunningham says sleep is a big focus because a majority of kids with lupus have extreme levels of fatigue. It's one of the most common symptoms and can impact so many aspects of their lives.
5: And what we have found is by increasing their sleep hygiene strategies, so teaching them healthy ways to engage in sleep, we can really help improve their fatigue symptoms. And a lot of kids with lupus, they nap, and they nap a lot. And when you're exhausted, we understand why you would do that. But what we really try to encourage kids to do is actually limit their napping. And if they need to, kind of keeping it as limited as possible, but really engaging in a healthy sleep pattern where they're sleeping most of their sleep during their nighttime sleep cycle. And so making some adjustments like that really can have a pretty profound impact on how people feel, which has been one of the biggest wins of this study, to kind of take one of the most common symptoms they experience and help them to kind of get it under control and better manage it.
6: Isabella Calindres began experiencing some of this extreme fatigue in high school. While she thought volleyball was the cause of pain in her hands, there was no answer for why she could barely make it through the school day without a nap. Still, it took a while to find a physician who took her symptoms seriously.
7: The first doctor I visited dismissed it completely, said, oh, you know, you're just tired, maybe try getting more sleep. But I knew something wasn't really right. Like, it just felt like there was more beyond the classical fatigue or pain. So I went in for a second opinion with a different doctor. I had to beg my mom to take me into another doctor. And that doctor ran some labs. And that's when they saw that, you know, oh, there's actually something going on.
6: Calindres was put on an anti-inflammatory medication, and that's where the treatment ended. Not only was she still in pain, but Calindres began experiencing the mental toll of lupus, all while trying to navigate the ups and downs of teenage life. During one of her routine checkups, a researcher came into the room and introduced Calindres to the TEACH program. Her mom really encouraged her to give it a shot, and Calindres was open to trying anything that could help.
7: I felt like I was experiencing some negative thoughts around my condition and some shame, I would say. So I just thought, okay, maybe talking to someone about this, a professional, might help if I don't feel comfortable talking to my peers about this.
6: The program helped Calindres understand just how strong the connection is between her mind and body and how to use it to her advantage.
7: It's such an amazing thing how your mind can work directly related to your symptoms. So I don't experience the pain that I did at the very beginning. I remember I would wake up in the morning and I wouldn't be able to hold like a mug

0: because my hands would feel so stiff and so painful. And honestly, I don't know, but I have not experienced that pain since those early years, I think.
1: At age 24, Kalindris is now on the other side of the Teach program as a consumer advocate. As great as the sessions were for her, there are still improvements to be made for patients to have the best experience. Kalindris is able to offer a unique perspective that helps researchers keep patients at the center of their work.
2: They guide every aspect of our research from design to like, how do we get more kids to say yes to this? To how do we adjust this for kids who have unique mental health or healthcare needs? And they are very powerful voices. They truly have lived experience. Many of them also have educational experiences that support doing this work too. And so we develop more powerful and effective interventions guided by the voices of people who have lived this. That's a really important and critical part to doing good science is engaging people who truly know what it's like to have lupus or other health conditions and letting them lead the way in terms of how to optimize care for other people who are suffering.
0: I think there's a lot of things that only you as a patient would be able to understand. Like I said, some of that stigma of being approached to try to do therapy. Sometimes, that's really intimidating to a lot of folks, this idea of mental health associated with your condition.
1: Cunningham notes that about half of the kids who were approached to try the program said no, meaning the team needs to rethink how they're introducing this initiative.
2: So I think we still have room to improve our way that we approach kids and talk with them about mental health. It's still very stigmatizing, and so there's more work that's really needed there. But what we found is once we got kids engaged, more than 90% of them completed this program. And we all know what it's like to be a teenager. It's usually a pretty draining and busy time. And if you're managing a health condition on top of going to school and other activities. So to me, that was a tremendous success to see and a lot of these kids had never before interacted with a pediatric behavioral health provider. So that was really incredible. And another thing we learned was that kids improved, but oftentimes at the end of the sixth session, some of them were open to kind of getting additional mental health support outside of the context of the study, which I also saw as a tremendous win and an indication that we have done some really strong work in terms of addressing some of the stigma and just normalizing really anyone who's dealing with a complex health condition like lupus can really use a battery of skills to help support them in their journey.
1: You can find more information about Natasha Cunningham, Isabella Kalindris, and the TEACH program on our website, radiohealthjournal.org. Our executive producer is Amira Zaveri. I'm Kristen Farah.
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3: Optimization seems to be the newest buzzword. People are no longer willing to settle for good enough. We want to know the best ways to optimize every aspect of our lives. For our health, the common diet and exercise tips will get us at least halfway to our healthiest selves, a little more for those who maintain a consistent regimen. But Dr. Pooya Yazdi says even the full benefits of diet and exercise can't be unlocked without knowing the most foundational part of who you are, your genetics.
8: If you're trying to maximize your health and you're not taking into account your genetic data, you're probably going to get maybe 50, 60, 70% tops on the way there. And it's, you know, it's a little bit of a range over there. But the reason for that is it turns out like genetics is an important part of what makes you you. You know, that's the reason you kind of look alike like your relatives. It's the reason why some people do well on some drug and some people don't do well on other drugs. Why some people work well on some kinds of food and other people don't work on some kinds of food.
9: Yazdi is the chief science and medical officer at SelfDecode, a personalized health platform. It offers various genetic testing for users to tailor their lifestyle based on their genes. Yazdi says it's important to know this information because there are health factors that even the best diet and exercise program can't fix.
8: The example I always give people is, turns out that some people, regardless of how well they eat, how much they exercise, are at risk for cardiovascular disease. They're at risk for getting heart attacks, strokes, and things like that. And that's purely from their genetics.
9: So someone could be doing everything right and have no idea their effort isn't lowering their risk. Our genetics can make us vulnerable to various health conditions that we could have no idea about until either getting tested or falling ill.
8: From a pure like wellness perspective, which is not, you know, necessarily like a medical perspective, genetics also does a lot of stuff when it comes to like what kind of diet you should theoretically do, what kind of supplements you can take. There's data out there that, you know, some people, for instance, like here's as an example, you always hear this debate whether eating high salty diets is bad for you when it comes to hypertension, to high blood pressure. Well, it turns out it's actually genetic driven. That's why there's this been debate for the last 23 years, because they do one study and they find it, do another study and not find it. And it just turns out that certain people, because of their genetics, are more predisposed to, you know, get salt infused hypertension. Once again, this is not something you can test for without doing your genetic data.
9: But while everyone could benefit from genetic testing, most of the time it's not covered by insurance, which means that right now, being able to fully understand your own personal makeup is a luxury reserved for those who can afford it. SelfDecode offers various reports, but their one test that does a full genome sequence can cost between $1,000 and $3,000. For many Americans struggling with the rising costs of everyday life, this may not fit into the budget. However, Yazdi says that for those who can afford it, it's a worthy investment to figure out how your genetics are influencing your life.
8: I feel pretty confident that if you ask most leading physicians at leading academic centers, experts, most of them admit this thing is very important. Everyone should get it done. I think everybody in America, in the world, should get a PGX test or a genetic test, find out what drugs are on. It's literally some of the most common medications. Just had, you know, a couple of friends I've been told about this, and, you know, lo and behold, they, you know, oh, whoa, yeah, it turns out my genetic testing told me I don't do well with statins. I knew it. I could never take statins. I was getting muscle aches all the time, right? So now the, you know, their doctor can prescribe a better medication for them.
9: And this information can give you much more insights than how your body reacts to different drugs. SelfDecode focuses on a person's whole lifestyle, not just purely pharmaceutical interventions.
8: The ideal, what we want to do for a lot of people is you come in, you get your testing done, and you find out what kind of like lifestyle adjustments you should be doing, what kind of supplements you can take, what kind of diet you can take, exercise, what foods to eat, right? A lot of times what customers want is something different than you're getting from your doctor. They don't just want to know you're healthy, you're good to go, you're not dying, get out the door. A lot of times they're trying to optimize their health, right? And a lot of times this is around about like what supplements I can take, what vitamins I can take, should I do yoga and stuff like that. And so we have a lot of that holistic approach of where we're trying to make this both a wellness product and a medical product.
9: The reports are structured so that someone can both share it with their doctor and be able to understand and implement it on their own. In a previous segment, we've talked about how your genes can predict many of your life outcomes. However, the field is limited to our current knowledge, and since many early studies were mostly done on European men, researchers are still working to close the information gap in other populations.
8: When it comes to genetics, one of the big problems is a lot of times, this is was a problem why people think we shouldn't have done genetics until recently. A lot of times the accuracy of your calls decreased when you went outside of a European population. And that's because almost all the studies, huge studies early on were done in European populations of Caucasians, both men and women, but you know. And so we've developed a lot of technology to make this more transferable. So our risk scores have been validated against other populations. Now, it turns out there's still a problem, which is sometimes recommendations are based on like large studies that were conducted in European populations, which are not as well known in other populations. So part of our process here is to spend a fair bit of time doing the research to try to make sure we're giving the most accurate recommendations out there.
9: Yazdi says AI has been invaluable to this mission by finding the existing gaps. SelfDecode has also been able to use their customers' data to improve the accuracy of their reports.
8: Part of the process is we actually created an ancestry model, for instance, That's a very good ancestry model. Now, we don't make a lot of money ancestry. So, you know, but the reason we did it is because this allowed us in order to make better predictions for non-European populations. It's gotten very, very good. The last iteration we had was like about 5% difference, which is not a lot, right? We're expecting this to keep going down and down through each iteration. You know, we're hoping next year it's even less than 5%. And at some point, it'll be perfect close.
9: But just because SelfDecode is doing it, that doesn't mean every other company is too. Which is why it's important to ask these questions before you buy a test kit. And though there are many different options to choose from when deciding what information you want to learn, Yazdi believes the real game changer is getting a whole genome sequencing report.
8: Now we're, you know, sequencing your entire genome, every single base pair you have, you know, and then using AI to figure out not just, you know, if you're at risk for certain things, what diet and exercise, but really going in through the small, like little variant, like maybe you have a gene that's knocked out and only a handful of people have this on the planet or something like that. But what does this gene do? In theory, then what can this possibly do when it comes to your health? And so this would not be possible without AI. It would have taken each, like a team of us to analyze this thing, make a report out of it, and send it out there and be charging the patient $10,000.
9: But AI has made the process much faster and cheaper.
8: And I think this is really going to be a game changer, especially because part of our product offering is we're going to hook it up so that, you know, it also knows all your other health data, what your lab tests are, like, you know, you can give it all that information. It has your genetic, then you can ask it questions, right? It's like when you go to OpenAI and ask health questions, right? Or Claude, when you ask health questions, the idea is now it's going to have access to all your data with all your risks and everything else in a manner which the AI doesn't hallucinate on things, can actually answer your questions. And I think this is going to be a real game changer.
9: The idea is for users to build their own personal health chart that continually updates throughout their life. And as SelfDecode gets access to new tests and information, they can plug it directly into your data to see more aspects of your health than ever before.
8: It's going to be a lifeline product that's going to keep getting better and better as the AIs get better, as our knowledge of genetics gets better, as our databases get better, and so on. But I do think we're finally at the point where I think this is a product you can start using today to optimize your health. And, you know, 2 years, 3 years from now, you'll wonder how you actually did anything health related before this came up.
9: You can find more information about Dr. Pooya Yazdi and all of our guests on our website, radiohealthjournal.org. Our writer-producer is Kristen Farah. Our production manager is Jason Dickey. I'm Greg Johnson.
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19: Medical notes this week. Will humans soon be able to regrow limbs? Scientists have successfully regenerated bones and ligaments by using the body's own natural healing response. After comparing the genetic responses of different animals, scientists found that certain pathways, present even in humans, can be activated to promote cell reproduction and rebuilding rather than just scarring. This discovery provides a roadmap for future regenerative medicine, hoping to one day access these dormant human capabilities to treat catastrophic injuries. The research is published in Nature Communications. You may learn more from mistakes than from a perfect success. A study published in Nature discovered a hidden brain pathway that peaks specifically when we make a mistake that is almost correct. These error signals provide feedback that allows the brain to fine-tune its skills much faster than when it receives a simple pass-fail result. This new understanding could help educators and clinicians develop better strategies for neurorehabilitation and high-performance training. And finally, your morning cup of coffee may be more important than you think. According to a study published in Nutrients, caffeine and its metabolites act as a biological brake on a major inflammatory pathway linked to age-related diseases like hypertension and heart disease. People who drank more caffeine had lower levels of the inflammatory proteins that drive arterial stiffness and cognitive decline over time. This research suggests that regular coffee consumption may offer long-term protective benefits as we age. And that's Medical Notes this week. I'm Mayon Vasta Betancourt.
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0: Shalom and greetings in that matchless and holy name of our Lord Jesus Christ. Beloved, not only do we pray that you will prosper, but that your soul will prosper as you go forth in the Lord. And we pray that you will commit your way to the Lord in all your ways. Now, you are in the right place at the right time. There is a word from the Lord that is just for you. And we pray that you will receive this word that is coming forth to you today. We thank you for joining us on this broadcast. Father God, we come in the matchless and wonderful and glorious name of our Lord Jesus Christ, and we thank you for this day, O God. We thank you for your love, your grace, your mercy, your kindness, O God, to us, and we thank you for loving and keeping us day by day, Lord. Now, may you be lifted up and glorified, O God, and may you bless this word that is going forth to your people, and we say amen and amen. Well, I am Apostle Deborah Wells of the Greater Love Deliverance Center Church family. Tell everyone you know that the good news of our Lord Jesus Christ is being spread right here and right now. I will provide more information about GLDC at the end of the broadcast, so be sure to listen at the very end. Well, this morning I am in the studio with none other than Pastor Eletria Patterson, who is, and I say this all the time, who is a true woman of God, who is a devoted woman of God, and who believes in preaching what thus says the Lord, not what thus says Pastor Eletria, but what thus says the Lord. So, Pastor Eletria, we are now in your hands.
1: Good morning, and God bless each and every one of you. This morning, we want to go to Ecclesiastes chapter 3, verse number 1. And it says, to everything there is a season and a time to every purpose under the heaven. Let's talk about what a season is. In nature, every season serves a purpose. Each stage has its own role and significance, shaping the outcome of what is to come. The pattern of the seasons is not random, and it is intentional and meaningful. Winter prepares, spring produces, summer matures, harvest gathers. And no farmer gets angry in winter because there is no harvest yet. The reason for it is they understand the season they're in, and they know that each season has its own timing for different activities and results. Now, with a spiritual season is a divinely allowed period with specific purposes requiring specific responses. And every season teaches something, produces something, and requires something. The danger is misreading the season. Many believers become weary because they expect harvest in the planting season. When our expectations do not match the reality of the season, it can lead to discouragement and frustration. Our expectations about the seasons we believe we are experiencing are often influenced by the lessons we've learned in the past, the outcomes we desire, or the teachings we have received. These factors create a lens through which we interpret our current situation, but this perspective may not always reflect the true nature of the season. When our perception of the season does not match its reality, our vision becomes distorted. This misalignment can lead us to take actions that are unsuitable for the actual season, which may impact the outcome or the growth intended for that time. For these reasons, it is crucial to seek understanding of the season you're in. Recognizing and aligning with its true purpose can guide your actions, help you respond appropriately, and ensure that you experience the intended growth and fruit of the season. When you do not understand your season, you misinterpret God, mishandle your expectations, and mistreat your process. But when you know your season, you gain grace to endure it. Everyone is in a season. There is no stagnant place in God, and life moves in seasons. The problem is not that we are out of season. The problem is that many of us are misidentifying the season we are in. Possible seasons we could be in are the planting season. This is where some say, I'm investing but not yet seeing. This is the season of practicing obedience, of practicing discipline, consistency, faithfulness without a visible reward. Its characteristics are a lot of work, little recognition, sacrifice, delayed gratification, and this is where many people quit because sowing is costly. The truth is, you cannot reap what you refuse to sow. Galatians 6 and 7 tells us, be not deceived. God is not mocked. Whatsoever a man soweth, that shall he also reap. What about the waiting season? I believe Apostle was talking to us about delays last week. Man, God gave us a promise, but you don't see the promise being fulfilled quite yet. Well, this season will test your patience, your trust, your endurance. The characteristics you find in that season, as Apostle told us last week, is silence, delays, unanswered questions, and you'll find more dependence on God. This is often where weariness develops. And the truth about this is waiting does not mean God is absent. Isaiah 40 and 31 says, but they that wait upon the Lord shall renew their strength. They shall mount up on wings as eagles. They shall run and not be weary, and they shall walk and not faint. You guys, she told us about Abraham last week. Abraham was waiting for the promised son. What about the pruning season? In this season, God is removing things. Pruning is painful because God cuts away distractions, unhealthy relationships, pride, comfort, dependency on our flesh. And you'll find in this season that you'll find loss, separation, correction, conviction, and humbling. Pruning is not punishment. It is preparation for greater fruit. The truth about this is God cuts what he intends to grow. John 15 and 2 says, every branch in me that beareth not fruit, he taketh away. And every branch that beareth fruit, he purgeth it, that it may bring forth more fruit. When you're in the wilderness season, this is the season where you feel isolated and stretched. In this season, your identity is tested, dependence is developed, and flesh is confronted. The characteristics you find in this season is dryness, loneliness, testing, and spiritual stretching. But wilderness seasons produce maturity. The truth in this is God often develops privately before he displays publicly. Examples would be Moses, Elijah, and Jesus. Then we have a learning season. This is the season where God is literally teaching us and we're being educated. This is a season of instruction, growth, humility, and preparation. The characteristics are you get new understanding, you get correction and mentorship and training. And sometimes people want elevation while God wants education. The truth is, preparation is part of promotion. And your example could be Joshua serving under Moses before leading Israel. The testing season, what is in me is being revealed. Tests expose faith, motives, integrity, and endurance. And in this season, you'll find pressure and opposition and temptation and spiritual warfare. But tests are not always attacks from the enemy. Some tests are permitted by God to reveal maturity. The truth is, a faith that cannot be tested cannot be trusted. Scripture James 1 and 3 says, knowing this, that the trying of your faith worketh patience. What was planted is finally producing. Amen. This is the season everyone celebrates. This is the harvest season. Amen. We're going into the harvest season. And in the harvest season, what was planted is finally producing. This is the season everyone celebrates because this is the characteristics that show increase, favor, open doors, fruitfulness, and fulfillment. But harvest brings responsibility too. The truth is, what you do in harvest determines whether another harvest comes. So warning, don't forget God in fruitful seasons. Then we have the resting season. God is restoring me. Not every season is about producing. Some seasons are about healing and restoration and renewal and recovering strength. The characteristics are slowing down and reflection and healing emotionally and spiritually and renewed intimacy with God. The truth is, rest is productive when God ordains it. Psalms 23, 2 and 3 says, he maketh me lie down in green pastures. He leadeth me beside the still waters. He restoreth my soul. He leadeth me in the paths of righteousness for his name's sake. Then we have the transition season. Sometimes something is ending and something is new. Something new is beginning. These seasons feel uncomfortable because old doors are closing, routines are changing, identity is shifting. The characteristics are uncertainty, instability, mixed emotions, and new direction. Transition seasons require sensitivity to God. The truth is, you cannot step fully into the new while clinging to the old. The goal is not to rush season. The goal is to recognize them, because every season teaches something, removes something, develops something, or produces something. The danger is trying to operate in the wrong mindset for the season you are in. David was anointed king long before he became king. His season of obscurity was not punishment. It was preparation. David learned worship in one season, warfare in another, leadership in another. If I understood the season I'm in, if I understand the season I'm in, I won't faint before the season I'm praying for. Every season has a perfect purpose. God never wastes a season. Winter looks dead, but roots are developing underground. Some seasons are not productive publicly because God is strengthening you privately. Just because nothing is happening around you does not mean nothing is happening within you. Sometimes God delays exposure because he is developing capacity. Examples would be Joseph had the pit, prison, and then the palace. Moses had wilderness before leadership, and Jesus had 30 silent years before 3 years of ministry. The hidden seasons matter. Misunderstanding the seasons creates weariness. Galatians 6 and 9 says, "And let us not be weary in well-doing, for in due season we will reap if we faint not." Weariness often comes from comparing seasons, misunderstanding timing, expecting immediate results, or losing sight of purpose. You can become discouraged when you are sowing but not seeing, serving but not recognized, and praying but not receiving yet. But harvest does not come immediately after sowing. A seed disappears before it emerges. The scripture tells us that in due season we shall reap if we don't faint. So just remember that in planting, be faithful. In the waiting season, be patient. In the pruning season, be teachable. In testing, be steadfast. And in harvest season, be humble. Make sure you know what season you are in.
0: Well, it's time to close now. I thank you for joining us. 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

0: bless you in Radio Land. This is Evangelist Flora Barnett. Thank you for taking time out of your busy schedule to join us on today. I pray the message you're about to hear will be both edifying and a blessing to you. God, we thank you for this day. We thank you for this great opportunity to speak to the people of God. Open up our understanding that we'll better know how to please you. And Lord, we'll forever give you the glory and praise. In Jesus' name we pray, amen.
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0: So where is hell? Some people are like, where is hell? Well, Isaiah 14:9 says, hell from beneath is moved for thee to meet thee at thy coming. It said, it stirred up the dead for thee, even all the chief ones of the earth. It hath raised up from their thrones all kings of the nation. Proverbs 15:24 states, hell is beneath. And Ephesians 4:9 say, hell is in the heart of the earth. I further did some more studies, and I found out that the earth's crust is 50 miles thick in some places. In parts of the ocean, it is less than 1 mile thick, and they have discovered 8-foot worms were found in the ocean floor cracks where fire is leaking. These worms are found no other place in the earth. And my resource is God Questions Ministries. If you read Mark, the 9th chapter, it references, for the worm dieth not, which is the souls of unsaved, the unrepented, the unregenerated, and the unrighteous. Hell would only have to be 100 miles or less in diameter to hold 40 billion people in the world with room to spare. The earth's inner core has a temperature of over 12,000 degrees Fahrenheit. That would be hell. Scientists have reported loud cries and screams from inside of volcanic eruptions that can be heard for scores of miles. These are not my testimonies, but they are the testimonies of scientists. And I believe that Dr. Azacole is an atheist. And I believe in the article that I read, he declares that as an atheist, he does not believe in God. He does not believe in heaven. He does not believe in hell. But as a scientist, he was persuaded that there is a hell. And this is an atheist who is speaking. So I'm not here to try to figure out if they told the truth or not. But I know that the Bible is true. And the Bible declares that hell, this is Isaiah 5:14, therefore hell hath enlarged herself and opened her mouth without measure. And their glory, and their multitude, and their pomp, and he that rejoices shall descend into it. If we do not keep the commandments of God, we will end up in a place called hell. Psalms 19:17 declares, the wicked shall be turned into hell, and every nation that forget God. This does not mean physically. It does mean physically. Every nation shall be turned into hell, literally. You will see, you will smell, you will breathe and feel. You will become hell. There will be no more water. It's going to be fire. Next time, there is no hope whatsoever in the scripture for anyone that goes to hell. And you will be there for eternity with no hope of ever getting released. The Bible says in Revelation 20:14-15, and I've read it once and I will reiterate, and death and hell were cast into the lake of fire. This is the second death. And whosoever was not found written in the book of life was cast into the lake of fire. And I do want to make a distinction that hell is a temporary place for those that die out of the ark of safety. Death is a temporary state. We live in an eternal body, and one of these days we are going to have to step out of the physical, and we're going to step into a body of eternity. And if you read, I believe it's Proverbs 15, about 51, Paul says, "Behold, I show you a mystery. We shall not all sleep, but we shall all be changed in a moment, in the twinkling of an eye." We're going to step out of the mortal. We're going to step out of the corruptible. We're going to step into immortal. We're going to step into immortality. And we are going to be changed. Those that are found written in the book of life, they will go back with the Lord to heaven. Those whose names are not written in the book of life, bless his name, they shall be cast into a lake of fire that burns with brimstone. This is the second death. This is the no more water, but the fire next time. You know, in the book of Numbers 16:31, it references hell as a pit. And I will read 31 through 33. Numbers 16, starting at the 31st verse. "And it came to pass, as he made an end of speaking all these words, that the ground clave asunder that was under them, and the earth opened her mouth and swallowed them up, and their houses, and all the men that appertain unto Korah, and all their goods. They and all that appertained to them went down alive into the pit, and the earth closed upon them, and they perish from among the congregation." In other words, they went into hell. And if you remember, when Jesus died, he descended into hell before his resurrection. That's Acts 2:31, if you want to read it. He went down to preach to the souls that died without receiving the promise. You see, before the Holy Ghost came, back in the days of Noah, back in the days of David, there was the Holy Ghost only came upon men. Now the Holy Ghost comes and lives in men. And some died without the Holy Ghost. Jesus went into the graves and he preached to those who believed but had not received the promise. Beloved, I tell you, some people don't understand. The Holy Ghost is the quickening spirit that you need to rise from the dead. People say, "Well, I don't know this and that." Let me tell you, you need the power of the Holy Ghost. Jesus said that if I go not away, the Comforter will not come. God did not send the Holy Ghost back to the earth for us to debate whether we need it or not. He sent the Holy Ghost back to comfort us and to quicken us when he comes back. The Bible said the same spirit that raised Jesus from the dead, which is the Holy Ghost, will also quicken your mortal body. We need the power of the Holy Ghost. We need the Holy Ghost to raise us up at his coming. You see, there's not going to be any more water. There's going to be fire next time. Revelations 9 and 2. "And he opened the bottomless pit, and there rose a smoke out of the pit as the smoke of a great furnace. And the sun and the air were darkened by reason of the smoke of the pit." The pit, this is the pit of hell. If you read Revelations, it talks about the locusts that came out. This is hell. Luke 16:23. This is, and the Bible say, "And in hell he lifted up his eyes, being in torment." Hell is not going to be a party. Hell is a place of torment. It's a place of the gnashing of teeth. It's a place where the fire will never be quenched. It's a place where the worm dieth not. And I'm referencing to hell. It's a temporary place. But when hell is cast into the lake of fire, the lake of fire is hotter. The lake of fire is more intense. The lake of fire is eternal. It's everlasting. The lake of fire is the second death. The hell that people, when they leave this earth, The ones that die outside of Christ, they go to a place of torment. And that's what Luke 16 is talking about. And it further reads, I'm going to start over, Luke 16:23. And then he lifted up his eyes, being in torment, and seeth Abraham afar off, and Lazarus in his bosom. And he cried and said, Father Abraham, have mercy on me, and send Lazarus that he may dip the tip of his finger in water and cool my tongue. For I am tormented in this flame. He didn't ask for a cup of water. He didn't ask for a bucket of water. He asked for Lazarus to put a tip water on the tip of his finger. He said that would cool his tongue. But Abraham said, Son, remember that thou in thy lifetime receivest thy good things, and likewise Lazarus evil. But now he is comforted, and thou art tormented. People that die outside of the safety of God, outside of the ark of safety, there is a place that you are not going to want to be. This man didn't even ask to be delivered. He asked for mercy. And when we die from this world, there is not going to be any mercy. There's not going to be any grace. All of God's love is going to be taken away. You're going to be turned into everlasting punishment with no way to escape. Your prayers will not be answered. Nobody will have mercy. The people that are around you, that you call your friends, that you want to join in hell, they are going to be tormented in the flame along with you. Beloved, that is our program for this week. 2 Corinthians 10:4-5. For the weapons of our warfare are not carnal, but mighty through God to the pulling down of strongholds, casting down imaginations and every high thing that exalts itself against the knowledge of God, and bringing into captivity every thought to the obedience of Christ. God loves you. I love you. If the Lord's will, we will see you next week. For more information about War Cry Ministry, visit our webpage at war-cry.net. 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
5: Welcome to Truth Watchmen. It's a privilege to have you here today. I got nothing to sell, but I do have some truth to tell involving God's Word. And today's topic is living life in the shadows. This is an interesting topic for me because I've actually been living life in the shadows. And the shadows is fiery darts, thoughts, that bombarded me for the last 229 days. I was telling you before, there was a person who was persecuting me. In fact, it was a situation where I had charges against me. See, I'm a process server. And in this case, I had a situation back in October, a serve gone wrong. And it was a 11-second situation, but the documents basically didn't land in the hand. It hit somewhere else. And nevertheless, this pebble of a situation ended up turning into a mountain because these weren't regular folks. These are very prominent people, wealthy people, in fact. So I had a court case against me. And during this time, I was steadfast, believing my innocence would be proved with the video. But the prosecutor said it's the most damning thing. But nevertheless, I hung in there. Thank God for his strength. Thank God for his confidence, because I don't know what I would have done. But anyway, let's get to it. And I'll elaborate on what happened during this time periodically by reading the scriptures. The first scripture is 2 Corinthians 10, 3 through 5. For though we walk in the flesh, we do not war according to the flesh. For the weapons of our warfare are not carnal, but mighty in God for pulling down strongholds, casting down arguments and every high thing that exalts itself against the knowledge of God, bringing every thought into captivity to the obedience of Christ. It's the thoughts. And that's what it is. Because this situation that happened to me, I've never had any problems with law enforcement at all. But these shadows came back. When I was 19 years of age, I had a cousin who I never really fellowshipped with. But I heard he was somewhat of an outlaw, doing some things, behaving badly, and creating crimes and a rap sheet for himself. We were only kids. Well, 19 years of age, I think that's still a kid. But anyway, we were in a situation where he received an inheritance and he had some studio equipment that he bought. He was very proud of that. And he wanted to go to a park and be able to DJ for the park. Everything went well. But during that time, there was a burglary in the neighborhood. And with this zealous witness made me and my cousin, the fall guy. See, I had just saved up for a new truck. I worked hard and I got my new truck, and that's how we were able to haul off the equipment to the park. And this zealous witness embellished the story, created a story that wasn't true. But nevertheless, the detectives came by my house, my mom's house, that is, my mom and dad's house, and they said, "Hey, a detective came looking for you." I was excited. I was excited because our next door neighbor was a police officer. And this police officer, I used to always bug him. I'm like, "Hey, when are you going to bring me on? I'm ready to be a police officer." Because he knew what my dreams were. And I thought, my time has come. So I went down there to the police station, not to be hired, not to be interviewed, but

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5: So when I had this current situation, I'm like, this is not right. And it felt like history was repeating itself. The first time, I cried. But this time, I had confidence in God. But I knew that just like Job, what he feared the most came up on him. And something like that, it came up on me. So I had 229 days dealing with this since last October, but I defended myself in this case. I didn't have a lawyer. Everybody told me that I was being foolish by not having a lawyer, including some of the lawyers that I work for who I do their bidding as far as a process server. But I had my confidence in God. And this is the next scripture here. Sorry, I can go all day with this situation, but I hope that's enough for you to understand where we're going with these scriptures. 1 Peter 5:8, it reads, "Be sober, be vigilant, because your adversary, the devil, walks about like a roaring lion, seeking whom he may devour." So he tried to use that to devour me. He tried to use that to discourage me. But thank God for little movie theater. I watched a show with my grandkids and my wife and my my daughter and her husband, and we went to go see a cartoon, The House of David. And I thought it was very interesting how David had 5 stones and I had 5 charges, but I had hope and faith that the Father, just like he delivered David, he would deliver me, which he did. We'll get to that later. So another scripture because of time, Jeremiah 1:5, and it reads, "Before I formed you in the womb, I knew you. Before you were born, I sanctified you. I ordained you a prophet to the nations." See, I believe the Father knew us before we were even born. And he knew that he gave us enough to be able to withstand the wiles of the devil when he do come. We've been sent on a mission here on planet Earth. We just came down here with amnesia. And the devil's been working overtime to plant seeds and thoughts into our minds and heart, creating strongholds. But Father knows, his sheep know his voice, and his sheep know his voice. So, and it's a voiceless voice. And so here we are, trying to get back to the Father, trying to hear from him. And all we have to do is trust in him with all of our heart and all of our mind and all of our strength. See, not our heart we need to trust, but it's God's heart we need to trust, because he has a heart for us. He wants us to succeed. He wants to be in fellowship with us for eternity one day after our bodies expire. So Jeremiah 17:9, since we're talking about heart, let's see what the Bible says. "The heart is deceitful above all things and desperately wicked. Who can know it?" So whatever you do, you might have heard this scripture a few times, but it's very serious, because sometimes we get our heart mixed up with God's heart. See, our thoughts are not God's thoughts, and God's thoughts are not our thoughts. God is way ahead of the game. After all, he knew us before we was even formed in our mother's womb. So the fear came. Say, okay, Johnny, you're representing yourself. You're being foolish. The thoughts came in. You're going to go ahead and you're going to lose your licenses, and you're not going to be able to work and provide for your family. You need to get a lawyer. But you ask yourself, why didn't you get a lawyer? Well, that money.

0: money that I had set aside, it was for this radio broadcasting. See, it wasn't for a lawyer, because all I had was the truth. And I believed that the Father would come in and vindicate me, just like he vindicated David when he came to the Goliath. And this was a Goliath. This wasn't a middle class thing. This was high places with high stakes. We're talking millions of dollars. But you know what they say as a process server, don't shoot the messenger. I was just delivering the message, but it didn't work out as planned through overreaction, because nobody wants to see a process server on the wrong end of it. So we go to Genesis 6:5. And this is how the Lord viewed man ever since the fall of Adam and Eve, when they decided to govern themselves and say, God, we don't need you. Yes, Adam was in agreement because he partaked of the fruit, listening to the thoughts were of the devil. That's the only ammunition he had. He was a serpent, for crying out loud, who easily could have had his head crushed for defying what God wanted for them. But Adam gave in. His God became his wife. He listened to his wife, opposed to listening to God. And this is it. And then it went downhill from there, folks. Genesis 6:5, it reads, then the Lord saw that the wickedness of man was great in the earth, and that every intent of his thoughts of his heart was only evil continually. See? And shortly after this scripture, that's when the flood came, and everybody was wiped out. For the first time, I heard that the Father regretted on making man. That's how big of a deal it is, by not trusting God. So we have to trust him. We cannot trust our thoughts, because sometimes we get the thoughts mixed up that it's God, but it's not God. See, we have to be present at all times. So when Adam fell, the battling began, the thoughts began, and he's been working overtime on us ever since. So you ask yourself, man, it's really tough being a Christian. What is a Christian? Well, let's look at Luke 9:62. And this is what Jesus is saying, okay? But Jesus said to him, no one having put his hand to the plow and looking back is fit for the kingdom of God. So here I am. I had these cases. Did I get discouraged? Did I say, okay, God, I'll get you next time. I got to pay for a lawyer. I got to do this and I got to do that. And now what did I do? I questioned my faith. I questioned God, because I knew he had the capabilities of giving me the victory. So I had to keep my hands on the plow. See, this scripture to me is terrifying. I don't know about you, but I just don't walk away from this scripture. Let me read it again, okay? Luke 9:62. But Jesus said to him, no one having put his hand to the plow and looking back is fit for the kingdom of God. Come on, man, this is real. And you know what? Jesus had the right to say that. Why? Excuse me. Remember when he was on Gethsemane, and it was his time to be able to deliver his soul as an offering to save us, to pardon man. And when he was on the Mount Gethsemane, he actually petitioned to his God, and he was like, hey, Father, please, if it's your will, please have this cup taken from me, because he also endured the thoughts. He was also being attacked by the enemy through thoughts. The devil was telling him, hey, they're about to whoop you with a whip with shrapnel and bones and metal on it, and they're going to give you 39 lashings. You won't even be able to carry your cross to the mountain. And then you're going to stay up there for 3 days. He knew that was coming. Because remember, he came down as a man. So he felt all that pain. So yeah, he has a right to say it. So he did all the heavy lifting. All I got to do is endure this thing and battle thoughts, but not me. I'll let the light shine on those thoughts that lurks in the shadow. See, the enemy never really goes anywhere, because after all, the Bible says in 2 Corinthians 4:4, the God of this world has blinded the minds of the unbelievers, so the good news of Christ won't shine through. See, he lives in the shadows. That's why I topic this message, living in the shadows. But how do I handle it? How do you handle it? Again, obedience. What do it say in Psalms 46:10? I'll tell you, and it reads, "Be still and know that I am God. I will be exalted among the nations. I will be exalted in the earth." Explanation mark. So God is going to get what he needs out of you, out of us, because after all, we were bought at a high price, high stakes. Because I know neither one of us or you who are listening will give up his only begotten son to save a bunch of devils, right? So that's what I learned to do, is just to be still. Of course, the thoughts still come in. Just try it. Try to be still and idle for about 10 minutes so the Father can download his spirit in you to connect with the Holy Spirit that's in you. See, greater is he that is in me than he in the world. Do you believe that? So Matthew 6:14, and it reads, "For if you forgive men their trespasses, your heavenly Father will forgive you for your trespasses." I'm going to read that again. I have it in my heart, but I'm going to read it word for word here. Matthew 6:14, "For if you forgive men their trespasses, your heavenly Father will also forgive you." So this is the humdinger right here. So going back and forth to court, my last day of court, I was in there for 7 hours. We were deliberating and going through witnesses and all that stuff and cross-examining and all that kind of stuff. And when it was all said and done, the judge said, "Okay, I'm gonna come back in a verdict within 10 minutes. My heart sank. I'm like, 10 minutes? That's a short period of time. And I've watched enough Matlock and Perry Mason to know if it's that short of a verdict, the judge's already made up his mind. And then don't forget, the other party, they're high places, you know, and very prominent people. So I was discouraged. I had to leave the courtroom and just wait in the corridors because I can hear the other party. It seemed like it was happy hour or something. Everybody was joking and laughing. And here I am sweating bullets. So I go outside. I kept my eye on the bench. When the judge came back, I wanted to be present. But during this time, the prosecutor came through the doors because he was talking to them. You know, when all the laughing and all that stuff was going on, he comes through the door and immediately I was convicted because I knew how I felt in my spirit, how I had somewhat, I hate to admit it, but a disdain for this man who'd been persecuting me this whole time, making this molehill into a mountain just so a pound of flesh can be offered up. And then I came to him and I had to practice what I preached. And I said, "Hey, I forgive you." He said, "Forgive me for what?" I said, "This feels like more like a persecution than a prosecution. And besides, I can't have this thing in my heart because it's displeasing to God. I can't move like this." And he said, "Well, I forgive you too." And I immediately left. I didn't want to go into a tit for tat with him. I just wanted to do it to be clean before my God, even though this was a very dark time for me. So the judge come in later, and that judge basically made it very favorable. So, matter of fact, the whole incident within 6 months or 9 months, according to the judge, will be wiped away as though it never happened. See, all things has been washed away. All sins has been washed away. And in those court cases, I had five of them. Five of them will definitely end up being washed away. So you can't tell me my God is real, because your God is my God, right? So he can do all things in Christ who strengthens me. So we have to believe that and we have to walk that. So John 15, 18 through 21, and it reads, "If the world hates you, you know that it hated me before it hated you. If you were of the world would love its own. Yet because you are not of the world, but I chose you out of the world, therefore the world hates you. Remember the word that I said to you, a servant is not greater than his master. If they persecuted me, they will also persecute you. If they kept my word, they will keep yours also. But all these things they will do to you for my name's sake, because they do not know him who sent me." Do you know who sent Jesus? I do, and I'm sure you do too. So understand, no slave is greater than his master. So just because you hit some bump in the roads, don't say, woe is me. Remember what your Christ did. Remember what your King did for you on the cross, because it's already finished. See, when he was on the cross, when he said it's finished. And the Father said he knew me before I was even formed in my mother's womb. All I have to do is obey him. That way my steps can be ordered. Stay out of your imagination. Stay out of your thoughts, because it may lead you to destruction. Because how can you be in your thoughts and be obedient to God, your steps to be ordered, if you're too busy in your thoughts? I'm telling you, that's where the devil lies. That's where he lurks in the shadows, waiting for the opportunity when your knees get weak. So I recommend, be steadfast. Have your confidence in the Lord, because that's where my confidence comes from. Because by myself, I don't know nothing. By myself, I can't do nothing. I need God every step of the way. And I thank him so much for his son. And most of all, I thank his son for giving me the helper, the Holy Spirit. Ain't God good? So the conclusion is, I was delivered, and you too can be delivered. All we have to do is trust in him. I have another scripture here, but I want to invite my wife in for this, because she was there the whole entire time when I was going to these court cases and these meetings I was having. She was there from the very beginning to the end. And this is what she said. Baby, will you want to come in and step in and read this real quick?
1: Yeah, I'll just read it from here.
0: Okay, go ahead. Read it loud so they can hear you.
1: Okay, good morning. I'm Johnny's wife, and this scripture came about the following day, because normally what I do is Bible studies in the mornings, and this is after the hearing when I went into, our prayer room. And the scripture is the following, Ecclesiastes 10 and 4. If the spirit of the ruler rises against you, do not leave your post, for conciliation pacifies great offenses.
0: Right there. So we all have a duty. We all want to please the Father. We don't want to let him down in any kind of way. So how do you do that? Don't leave your post. Stay firm in God's word. You have to be able to fellowship with the Father and to know one his insights on how he views things. So you need to have better personal Bible study. We all do. I recommend Proverbs. That was my favorite. All that wisdom. They said Solomon was the wisest man that ever lived. So I started with him first. And then I started in Matthew, learning the gospel. Then, of course, I couldn't get enough of that. And I had to go to the beginning in Genesis. But yes, we have to have the same temperament that our King did. We have to be steadfast, stay the course, and not leave our posts. Last scripture, Ezekiel 33, 7 through 9. My wife just got through speaking, but when I came up with the name Truth Watchman, she shared with me a scripture, and it matched my name, Truth Watchman. Not my name per se, but, and it reads, "So you, son of man, I have made you a watchman for the house of Phoenix." Technically, it says Israel. "Therefore, you shall hear the word from my mouth and warn them for me. When I say to the wicked, O wicked man, you shall surely die, and you do not speak to warn that wicked man from his way, that wicked man shall die in his iniquity, but his blood I will require at your hand. Nevertheless, if you warn the wicked to turn from his way, and he does not turn from his way, he shall die in his iniquity, but you have delivered your soul. Yes, I'm up for the job. Are you up for the job? Anyway, I'm running out of time, and it was a pleasure to be able to fellowship with you today, and hopefully I can catch you this same time next Sunday at 8:30 Arizona time on Channel 1010. Goodbye.
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11: the only survivor of a shipwreck washed on a small uninhabited island. The man prayed fervently for someone to rescue him. He pulled together some driftwood and kind of sheltered himself from the elements, and day after day he prayed. But God didn't rescue him. One day he turned and saw his tiny hut in flames, and that was the final straw. He cried out, "God, how could you do this to me?" He fell asleep on the beach. He was awakened before dawn by the sound of a boat that came to rescue him. And he asked them how they knew he was there, and they said, "We saw your rescue fire." It is easy to get frustrated and discouraged when things aren't going very well. Where is God in the midst of our pain and suffering? Even in our darkest times, God might have a greater purpose for us than we can understand at that time. When things are burning down around us, it might be the smoke signal that gets God's attention and his intervention. In hindsight, many that I've heard realize that their hardships, the loss, and the illness was what brought them closer to God. Plus, those bad times can make us empathetic and desiring to connect with others who are suffering. James and Paul both wrote that suffering can lead to spiritual growth and humility, even to a deeper relationship with God. In Hebrews 4, we read that Jesus is able to sympathize with our weaknesses because he was tempted in every way as we are, but he didn't sin. God allows bad things to happen, otherwise they couldn't. But how could an all-loving, all-powerful God allow disease, famine, war, suffering, and evil in the world? If bad things only happened to bad people, it would be an incentive for everyone to become a Christian. The Bible says, though, that there are no good people. In fact, Jesus said in Mark 10, no one is good except God alone. And Ecclesiastes 7 says, not a single person on earth is always good and never sins. Only Jesus never sinned. He alone is perfect, but God allowed Jesus to suffer. Why is that? God allows bad things to happen to his people, but why? The Apostle Paul had a lot of good traits. He was persistent, courageous, endured hardships without complaining, patient, forgiving, servant of God and others, had great moral standards, loved people, was a great communicator. He was adaptable. He became all things to all people by all means to save some. Had a deep faith in God, great prayer life, right theology. He was a church planter. He even took up collections for the poor. But God allowed Paul to suffer. And Paul could have hidden it, but he boasted about his weakness. Speaking of boasting, the story is told of a woodpecker pecking on a tree. The tree was hit by a bolt of lightning, and it split the tree from the top to the bottom. The woodpecker couldn't hardly believe its eyes and flew away. Came back leading 9 other woodpeckers, and with a swagger of pride, he pointed to the tree and said, "There it is, gentlemen, look what I did." Paul boasted about his hardship, beating, imprisonment, stoning, shipwrecks. He obviously didn't know how to play the bragging game. He wrote in 1 Corinthians chapter 1, God chose the things of the world that the world considers foolish in order to shame those who think they're wise, chose the things that are powerless to shame those who are powerful, chose things despised by the world, things counted as nothing at all, and used them to bring to nothing what the world considers important. As a result, no one can ever boast in the presence of God. In 2 Corinthians 12 that we're going to be looking at briefly today, Paul didn't boast about being caught up to paradise. We'll unpack that in a moment. In fact, he described his experience in the third person as though it was happening to someone else. Then he boasted about his weakness. What kind of boasting is that? In fact, he even volunteered the fact that he had a thorn in the flesh. And Paul expected God to remove whatever was bothering him. In fact, even prayed 3 times for God to take it away. And guess what? God didn't. Why does God allow us to go through dark times and difficult experiences? We pray for God to take something away. Sometimes he does. Sometimes well-intentioned Christians will tell a sufferer, if you have enough faith, God's going to heal you and remove the obstacles to your happiness. Now, the bad part about that is if the prayer doesn't work, the one that had the problem has an even bigger problem. Either they don't have enough faith or God doesn't love them. And when God doesn't remove our source of suffering, what should we do? Paul didn't identify exactly what the thorn was, so it can represent any annoyance or struggle or trouble that we might have. Could be health or hardship that causes suffering. It's interesting, God allowed Israel to have a thorn in the flesh, and it was of their own doing. In Numbers 33:55, God said, if you do not force out those who live in the land, they will be like splinters in your eyes and thorns in your sides. They'll constantly fight with you over the land you live in. And Israel didn't obey God's warning, and guess what? Thorny people live in Israel. Tough times, difficult experiences challenge our view of God. When he doesn't heal or cure or remove a difficulty, how should we respond? Well, Paul modeled it. And that same test or story is seen over and over again through the lives of Job, of course, Joseph, Ruth, David, Moses, Jeremiah, Jesus, and us. But we know God is always at work for the good of everyone who loves him, and that's what we'll learn from 2 Corinthians 12. Suffering is a reality in a believer's life. It's inevitable, especially for believers, because Jesus said so. John 16:33, while you're in the world, you will have to suffer. Cheer up, I've defeated the world. Paul said he comforts us whenever we suffer. That's why whenever other people suffer, we're able to comfort them using the same comfort we received from God. That's interesting. Suffering is a consequence of living in this fallen world. Evil and sin are everywhere, but it can lead to spiritual growth, deeper faith, and a closer walk with God. Thorns have a ministry. Paul began with a positive experience. 2 Corinthians 12:1, he says, I have to brag. There's nothing to be gained by it, but I must brag about the visions and other things the Lord has shown me. But that positive quickly turned into a negative experience. He said, even though I received such wonderful revelations from God to keep me from becoming proud, I was given a thorn in my flesh, a messenger from Satan to torment me and keep me from becoming proud. Paul had a lot of heavenly experiences. He just ended up defending his apostleship in 2 Corinthians 11, the chapter before. Of course, there were the 11 apostles in Jerusalem, minus Judas, he was gone. And he said in the previous chapter, I think I'm as good as any of those super apostles. He was comparing himself. He listed in that chapter a lot of credentials. His list was impressive. It was a list of accomplishments that any man of God could be proud of. And then he continued the defense in chapter 12, saying, I know a man in Christ who 14 years ago was caught up to the third heaven. Whether it was in the body or out of the body, I don't know. God knows. I know that this man, whether in the body or apart from the body, I do not know, but God knows, was caught up to paradise and heard inexpressible things, things no one is permitted to tell. I'll boast about a man like that, but I will not boast about myself except about my weaknesses. And it sounds kind of obscure and mysterious and twisty-curvy, where you just kind of like to say, Paul, would you mind repeating that? Well, he said he couldn't tell if he was in the body or out of the body or had a vision of this, of heaven. And two verses later, he reluctantly and humbly identified himself as that man. John described seeing a new Jerusalem coming down out of heaven, but Paul saw heaven itself, possibly was the only man who's done so. In fact, he described it as seeing things no man is permitted to tell. And to bring up a subject that God forbade him to talk about, after 14 years of keeping it a secret, he was not going to reveal what he saw. He was introducing this experience only to highlight what he really wanted to talk about, and that is, what do you do with your weakness? To see heaven would be headline news among Christians. It'd make Paul even more famous than he already was. And such an honor could easily ruin a person who is prone to pride anyway. Paul said, I'll boast about a man like that. In fact, twice he mentioned boasting. The Message translation says, so I wouldn't get a big head. God exalted Paul so much that finally God had to humble Paul so Paul wouldn't be ruined by heavenly visions. God sent him something to reset the focus. Paul had a lot of visions and revelations. I don't know if you've ever stacked them together, but like on the road to Damascus in Acts chapter 9, Paul heard Jesus leading him to his conversion. And no, he wasn't knocked off a horse. As a lot of teachers will say, a horse and a donkey wasn't in that story. But while blinded, Paul had a vision of Ananias coming to restore his sight. Then in Acts chapter 16, Paul had a vision of a man in Macedonia asking for help, and that prompted him to take a missionary journey there. While praying in the temple, Paul was in a trance where he received a warning to leave Jerusalem. That's Acts 22. The next chapter, Acts 23, Jesus appeared to Paul while he was in prison and encouraged him about his upcoming testimony in Rome. Acts 27, Paul is on a ship heading to Rome and a terrible storm hit, and an angel appeared to Paul telling him, don't be afraid. Then there's a vision that happened, this one, 14 years prior, where he was taken up and saw the third heaven. John would describe heaven later using very vague terms. In heaven, John says, the temple of God was open and the ark of his covenant could be seen inside the temple. Lightning flashed, thunder crashed and roared, but that's the end of what he saw. And all of these were positive experiences for Paul. Why did God allow Satan to bring a thorn into Paul's life? Paul continues, 2 Corinthians 12:6, even if I should choose to boast, I would not be a fool because I'd be speaking the truth, but I refrain. So no one will think more of me than is warranted by what I do or say because of these surpassingly great revelations. Therefore, in order to keep me from becoming conceited, I was given a thorn in my flesh, a messenger of Satan to torment me.
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11: God allowed Satan to torment Paul with a thorn, and the Greek word that Paul used was kolaphidizo. It means to beat with fists, harshly treat, or torment. And the base word of the descriptive that Paul gave means to punish, or to literally strike hard with the knuckles. You probably heard someone describe an illness by saying, boy, that really beat me up. That's exactly what Paul was saying. It beat me up. The term is used five times in the New Testament and always describes harsh, deliberate blows delivered with a hand or fist. And each of those contexts is a setting of unjust suffering. But God has spiritual lessons for allowing pain in our lives. C.S. Lewis, in his book, The Problem of Pain, said, God whispers to us in our pleasure, speaks in our conscience, but shouts in our pain. It's his megaphone to rouse a deaf world. And sometimes God will use the megaphone of our pain to get our attention, saying, listen to me. We're not told what the thorn is, so of course people speculate. Some says, well, it's a physical illness. He could heal others, but Paul couldn't heal himself. Some speculate that it must have been bad eyesight, because he talked about writing with such large letters to the churches. So he wrote the first large print Bible. He said to Christians in Galatia, even though my illness was difficult for you, you didn't despise or reject me. Instead, you welcomed me as if I were God's messenger or Christ Jesus himself. It's a fact, if it had been possible, you would have torn out your eyes and given them to me. So possibly Paul couldn't see very well, which is really bad for a writer. Maybe it was persecution that seemed to dog him throughout his life, constantly turning him back to God for help. Someone in the previous service at the end of the sermon came up and said, you know, I think maybe the thorn was Paul in prison because he wanted to be with his churches and he couldn't. He was restricted, so all he could do was write. Maybe it was memories of when he persecuted Christians to death that he never forgave himself completely, so the thorn were memories of guilt. Maybe it was a spiritual torment from some of Satan's henchmen who constantly seemed to live to make his ministry miserable. Or maybe he was just too embarrassed to specify exactly what the thorn was, because there are people in this room right now with a thorn in the flesh that's too embarrassing to tell anybody. It's nobody's business. Or perhaps it's intentionally vague so we can insert our thorn in Paul's problem. Our thorn might be chronic illness, bad relationship, limitations we can't overcome, ongoing struggles, maybe addictions to prescription meds or drugs or alcohol or finances or whatever. But the thorn will keep us dependent on God if we let it. Satan means it for harm. God means it to turn us, to rely on him. We do know it was painful for him, but God had a purpose through it. Sometimes our prayers aren't answered in the way we want. And you can almost hear Paul's frustration when he says, three times I pleaded with the Lord to take it away from him, from me. It wasn't a one and done prayer. It was desperate, earnest, and repeated. So in response, God gave Paul a gift. You know, there's a lot of gifts that nobody wants. I looked it up. Top on the list, number one, fruitcake. A couple of services ago this weekend, I asked how many people like fruitcake, and two raised their hand. So if you get a gift of fruitcake, bring it. Oh, yeah, I see a hand over there. Bring a fruitcake, and I'll get it to the people who like that. Or exercise equipment that you didn't ask for. What are you implying? Home decor from garage sales, bad gift. Perfume, scarves, keychains, artwork, random stuff from decluttering your house. Diet cookbook. What are they implying? A pet you didn't ask for, decorative pillow that says live, laugh, love. And really, the one that I would put on the list is number one, I dare you to give this gift to someone's kids or grandkids. It's absolutely free. It's the top rated video of all time with 17 billion views. Have you ever heard the shark dance? A baby shark. It is addictive to kids. And parents, it drives them stark, raving crazy. It's a little song that you can show kids and grandkids and then leave. Sometimes God gives us gifts that we wouldn't choose. Paul asked for his problem to be removed, and God gave him something that he didn't want. My gift of undeserved grace is all you need. So God didn't remove the thorn. Instead, he gave Paul the gift of grace. But God, we want our pain to go away, and God will add his presence instead. Paul was given grace, which is unearned favor from God. It's mercy. It's a gift that can't be repaid. And given that gift, then Paul could minister to others with the same thing, undeserved grace, mercy, and acceptance. And had Paul been in perfect health, people would feel, you don't understand what I'm going through. But now that he had this whatever, people could look and say, how can you be happy? God, we want you to heal us immediately, fix our problems, remove the pain. And sometimes God says, no, but I'll provide you with my strength so that you can endure it. Someone gave this poem back in 1866. God isn't promised. Skies always blue, flowers strewn pathways all our lives through. God hasn't promised sun without rain, joy without sorrow, or peace without pain. God has promised strength for the day, rest for the labor, and light for the way, grace for the trials, help from above, unfailing sympathy, undying love. Jesus loves us, this we know, for the Bible tells us so. God's grace isn't just forgiveness of past sins, but strength for the present and whatever the future may hold. God's power is made perfect in our weakness. Paul's response is remarkable, and we should imitate it. God told Paul, my power shows up best in weak people. And Paul responded, now I'm glad to boast about how weak I am. I'm glad to be a living demonstration of Christ's power instead of showing off my own power and abilities. Since I know it's all for Christ's good, I'm quite happy about the thorn, about insults, hardships, persecutions, and difficulties. For when I'm weak, I'm strong. The less I have, the more I depend on him. And his pleading moves to boasting about God. He said he was actually happy about the thorn, not because he was a masochist, but that it led him closer to Jesus. And weakness isn't necessarily an obstacle to finding God. It can be God's path to finding him. We live in an upside-down world that teaches, be strong, be self-sufficient, don't admit weakness, hide it. But Christ says, admit your weakness to God. Depend on him, not yourself. Receive God's power, and you'll get more than you ever imagined. And Paul received what's known as a serendipity. If you've got a really good vocabulary, you know what serendipity is. Serendipity is finding something valuable that a person wasn't actively seeking. For instance, Acts chapter 3, Peter and John went to the 3 p.m. prayer service at the temple, and as they approached, a lame man from birth was at the gate begging from those going into the temple. When he saw Peter and John, he asked him for money. You can read about it in Acts chapter 3. Peter and John looked at him intently, and Peter said, "Look at us." The lame man looked at them eagerly, expecting money. Peter said, "I don't have any silver or gold for you. I'll give you what I have. In the name of Jesus Christ, the Nazarene, get up and walk." Peter took the lame man by the right hand, helped him up. As he did, the man's feet and ankles were instantly healed and strengthened. He jumped up, stood on his feet, and began to walk. Then walking and leaping and praising God, there's a song about that, he went into the temple with them. The lame man did his part. He was at the temple looking for God's people to help him. What he didn't get was the serendipity. Didn't get money. He got the gift that God wanted to give him, healing. Going from being an outsider to being an insider in the temple next to God. Edgar Guest wrote this prayer. "I ask God for strength that I might achieve. I was made weak that I might humbly obey. I ask for health that I might do greater things. I was given infirmity that I might do better things. I ask for riches that I might be happy. I was given poverty that I might be wise. I ask for power that I might have the praise of men. I was given weakness that I might feel the need of God. I ask for all things that I might enjoy life. I was given life that I might enjoy all things. Got nothing I asked for, but everything I hoped for." Paul asked for healing from Satan's thorn. Instead, he got power from God's throne. And where there's no, when there's nowhere else to turn, God would tell us, turn to Jesus, because he's waiting to give his grace and mercy and strength and forgiveness. At this point, I would ask you, what's your thorn? It might be physical, emotional, relational, spiritual. The list is long. And you probably prayed to have it removed. Are you still waiting? Not every thorn is going to be taken away in this life. God will give us grace and power if we turn to him. And when we can't stand on our own any longer, Christ will stand with us. This poem is over 60 years old, so I dare to bring it back again. It's been a long time. This is, "One night a man had a dream. Dreamed he was walking along a beach with the Lord. Across the sky flashed scenes from his life. For each scene he noticed two sets of footprints in the sand, one belonging to him, the other to the Lord. When the last scene of his life flashed before him, he looked back at the footprints in the sand and noticed that many times along the path of his life there was only one set of footprints. He noticed it happened at the very lowest and saddest times in his life. Really bothered him, and he questioned the Lord about it. 'Lord, you said, once I decided to follow you, you'd walk with me all the way. But I've noticed during the most troublesome times in my life, there's only one set of footprints. I don't understand why, when I needed you most, you left me.' The Lord replied, 'My son, I love you. I'd never leave you. During your times of trial and suffering, when you see only one set of footprints, it was then that I carried you.'" You know, it's interesting. Paul wasn't the only one in the New Testament that prayed three times for something to be taken away. Jesus did too. In fact, in Matthew 26, Jesus prayed three times in the Garden of Gethsemane for the cup of suffering to pass from him. And God didn't answer that prayer, didn't deliver Jesus from suffering and death. So Jesus submitted to God's will, and God's grace gave him the strength to get through what was coming. And aren't you glad that God didn't answer Jesus' prayer, because it's by Jesus' death we are saved. If he didn't die, we would, forever.
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1: Praise the Lord. This is David Middleton welcoming you to the Doers of the Word radio program where I'm teaching you the uncompromised Word of God so you can live in victory. We're continuing to share with you on the subject of the Word of God in your life. We've talked about how the Word is to be living and abiding in you, how you're to trust in it, how it is to be the spiritual food that is going to feed you. We've seen from 1 Peter chapter 1, verse 23, that we've been born again by the incorruptible seed of the Word of God, not of corruptible seed, but of incorruptible seed, by the Word of God, which liveth and abideth forever. Remember James 1:18, He began us with the Word of truth. That's the way you got born again. And in Matthew chapter 4, verse 4, Jesus said, Man shall not live by bread alone, but by every word that proceedeth out of the mouth of God. And in Job 23:12, He says, Neither have I gone back from the commandment of His lips. I have esteemed the words of His mouth more than my necessary food. God's Word is spiritual food unto you. That's why you need to be in the Word of God on a daily basis, so you don't allow the enemy to get you to walk in the ways of the flesh or the ways of the world or after a carnal type of a way of life that is going to bring forth destruction in you. Now, 1 Peter chapter 2, verse 2 says this, As newborn babes, desire the sincere milk of the Word, that you may grow thereby. You know, when we come to the Lord, we're born again, we should have that strong desire, desiring the sincere milk of the Word. And as you get the Word in you, you are going to grow up. Remember what Mary did? Remember in Luke chapter 10, verse 39, where she sat at Jesus' feet and heard His Word. And Jesus said that Mary has chosen that which was needful. She chose the good part. She chose the right things in order to get the Word in her. Now, as you hear the Word, you need to apply it in your life. The activity of the Word is there's a miracle action of it because the power of God is resident within the Word. But you've got to apply it in your life and do it. In Hebrews chapter 5, in verse 13 and 14, the Bible says this, For everyone that useth milk is unskillful in the word of righteousness, for he's a baby. But strong meat belongeth to them that are of full age, even those who by reason of use have their senses exercised to discern both good and evil. Here it's indicating that milk is used by one, of course, as you're just young in the Lord, but it says everyone that uses milk is unskillful. The word unskillful, when you look it up, it means inexperienced. One who uses milk is inexperienced in the word of righteousness. That means you got to get experienced in the Word of God by doing what you hear if you're going to grow in the Lord. It says, for he's a baby. And it's interesting, this particular word, a baby, nepiazo, is a word which really literally means not speaking. Otherwise, babies, you know, they haven't learned to speak yet. Well, I think the revelation is there, the fact that if we haven't learned to speak forth God's Word, which is talking about putting our faith in operation, which also, any time we put our faith in operation, is because we're doing the Word in some aspect, that's the only way you're going to grow up. That's the way you cause your faith to grow or increase. And so it's important to get experienced in the Word of righteousness by speaking it forth, by doing it, by acting upon it. You can't just be one who's a hearer only. You must be a doer of the Word of God. Then in verse 14, as it says, strong meat, that's for one who has grown up, belongs to those that are of full age, even those who by reason of use. How did they grow up? By reason of use. So the word use means habit. By habit, the habit of hearing and doing, and hearing and doing, and hearing and doing the Word of God, have their senses exercised to discern both good and evil. Remember that God's Word is spirit and life, as we saw in John 6:63. It is spiritual law. And as you take the Word and do it and carry it out, you are going to see that you are going to grow, you're going to get strong in the Lord, and you're going to be able to grasp hold of more things from the Word of God as God's bringing

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5: And you're going to be furnished unto all good works, because remember, we're to get the word in us so that we can be a workman for the Lord. In fact, in 2 Timothy chapter 2, verse 15, we're told to study to show thyself approved unto God. Study, that means you're going to spend time in the word, not just hear a message here or there, or just hear it when you go to church or whatever all, or just read a few scriptures here and there. No. You're going to study means you're going to spend time in the Word of God. You're going to be looking up the words. You're going to be studying out these scriptures. Study to show thyself approved unto God, a workman that needeth not to be ashamed, rightly dividing the word of truth. The only way you're going to be able to rightly divide the word of truth is because you have spent the time studying the word of God. And it takes a lot of time. You're going to have to study the word by spending a lot of time in it, looking up all the scriptures on a particular subject. You can't just take a scripture here out of context. This is how we have the major problem in the body of Christ of all these different doctrinal stands and all this division. You can tell that all of them are wrong but one at best, and maybe all of them are wrong in some aspect. A lot of times people have some partial truth, but then they have missed it on some areas because they have not studied all of the Word of God. You know, the truth is revealed by the Holy Spirit as we spend time in the Word. He promises to lead us and guide us into all the truth, so He'll do it. But you and I have to pay the price in studying in order to get the Word in us. In Mark chapter 7, verse 13, the Bible says that it makes the Word of God of none effect through your tradition. This is an important point. We pointed this out before, but it bears repeating at this time, is that you must approach the Word of God as if you know nothing. Believe the Word of God. Don't try to interpret the Word of God or fit it into your belief system. No. Instead, you believe the Word of God. You thank the Holy Spirit for revealing that. And He will open the eyes of your understanding. He will bring revelation of the truth unto you. If not, you might be following the traditions of men. It's imperative that we get the Word of God in us, because remember, it makes the traditions of men make the Word of God of none effect. And of course, you won't see the Word produce fruit in your life. Remember that the Word is alive. We saw it in Hebrews 4:12. It's quick, alive. It's powerful, actively and operative, sharper than a two-edged sword, piercing to the dividing asunder of soul and spirit, and the joints and the marrow, and the discerner of the thoughts and the intents of the heart. This is why we got to get conformed, not to this world, but transformed by the renewing of our mind, as we saw in Romans 12:2. And we mentioned out of Hebrews 8:10 and Hebrews 10:16 how the Word is written in your heart and written in your mind, which is the new covenant that He's now with us, that as this Word is inscribed in you, in your heart and in your mind, now this Word is going to be able to bring forth fruit in your life. As you put on the new man, renewed in knowledge, you allow this Word to dwell in you richly in all wisdom. Now in Jeremiah 15:16, it says, "Thy words were found, and I did eat them." If they were found, that meant you were obviously studying and searching after them. So it's going to take some effort on your part. "And I did eat them." If you eat something, you take it within, you digest it within. And so you are going to eat the Word of God, is going to be taken in and applied in your life. "And the Word was unto me the joy and rejoicing of mine heart." That's what the Word will produce in you. In Psalms 130, verse 5, He says, "I wait for the Lord, my soul doth wait, and in His Word do I hope." God's Word gives you hope, the confident expectancy of what He will do, and you know that He's going to bring His promises to pass. In fact, in Romans 15, verse 4, the Bible says that whatever things were written aforetime were written for our learning, that we through the patience and comfort of the Scriptures might have hope. The Word of God produces hope, which is the Word in the area of the soul. Remember, hope is the anchor of the soul, and that's because of the Word that is in you. It also produces faith in you. Romans 10:17. So then faith

0: Faith cometh by hearing, and hearing by the Word of God. As you hear the Word of God, it produces faith in your heart and hope in the area of the soul. Now remember this word also, it's the word of His grace that's able or has the power to build you up. See, the Word of God has the power of God resonant within it. It's able to build you up and to give you an inheritance, as we saw in Acts chapter 20, verse 32. Now 1 John chapter 2, verse 14 tells us something. He says, I write it written unto you, fathers, because you've known Him from the beginning. I've written unto you, young men, because you are strong. The word strong is a word that comes from iskos, which means mighty, mighty or forceful. You've become mighty and forceful, and the Word of God abideth in you, and you have overcome or conquered and subdued the enemy, the wicked one. And so, what's going to cause you to be mighty? It's because of the Word of God abiding in you. You will not be mightier or have the might and the force of the Lord, that spirit of might, and except for the level of the Word of God abiding in you. And of course, that's the only way you're going to overcome the wicked one. You know, in Psalms 119, verse 28, the Bible says, strengthen thou me according to thy word. God's word will strengthen you. In Joel 2:11, the Bible says, for he is strong that executeth his word. And the word for strong there is a word which refers to, in the Hebrew, a manifested power. You have a manifesting power for those that execute his word or do his word consistently. You've got to be a doer of the word, a lot of people say, I want you to pray for me to have spiritual strength. Well, praying for spiritual strength isn't going to get it done, because it's the word in you that you have abiding in you and you're acting upon that produces spiritual strength. So I'm going to pray for the person to be strong in the sense of the fact that they're going to get the word in them. So I'm going to pray for them to get the word of God in them. As they execute and do the word of God, then they will have the strength and the manifested power in their life. In James chapter 1, verse 21, the Bible here says that we're to receive with meekness the engrafted word, which is able to save your souls. The word able is a form of this word dunamis, which means power. And so it says you receive with meekness the engrafted or implanted word, which has the power to save your souls. Psalms 119, verse 11, thy word have I hid in mine heart, that I might not sin against thee. The word in your heart gives you the power to be able to not walk in the ways of sin and overcome. God's word abiding in you is the key. You've got to get the word in you and see the miracle action, the power of the word working in your life. We're out of time for today. We're going to continue on this next broadcast. Be a doer. God bless you. I want to invite you to our church in Phoenix. 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For more information, call 602-279-5212.
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4: Hello and welcome to the broadcast. This is Jeanette Mata with It's Your Divine Destiny. I have a guest today. His name is Duncan Phelps. But first, I have a word called Come Out of Babylon. Behold, there is a day in a million and a million in a day, says the Lord. For have I not given you the times and the seasons to prepare for my coming? Have I not given you the signs and the wonders to gain understanding? Are you following me and my word? or are you following the world? Did I not say to compare what is being said to my word? And I know I did not say to compare my word to what is being said from the pulpits. We are not interested in man's reasonings, man's thoughts, and man's ideas when they are operating under vain imaginations, hearsay, speculation, or drama. We are interested in an obedient generation of believers. Must everything be a debate when it comes to my truth? Did I not say, follow me? Did I not say, stop sinning or something worse may happen to you? What is sin, you might ask? Sin is considered evil and comes from a wicked generation of man-pleasers, pleasers of themselves, the pride of life, and worldly wealth. Did I not say, follow the narrow path? Do not go the wide way. Do not walk in darkness, my children, and do not walk in ignorance. My word is alive and active. My word is full of wisdom. My word is powerful. Are you reading my word? Are you gaining understanding like searching for hidden treasure? Are you inquiring of the Lord your God? Are you seeking me? Are you knocking at my door? Are you petitioning me? For I am the door, I am the truth, and I am the way. Life is in the blood, and I shed my own blood so you might have life. Not life on earth following man, but life of eternal. Life that sustains and lasts from this earthly life to everlasting life in heaven. Are you listening to heresy? Are you following the easy way? Are you being prepared? Are you washing your garments? For I desire a pure and spotless bride, and I expect my bride to show up for rehearsal. And shall I say that this generation is a blessing when you are lost and wretched? Come to me and relearn. Question everything and anything. Is this of the Lord? What does my word really say? Is my word being treated as a byword? Is my word considered to be outdated, irrelevant, and boring? Open your eyes, little flock, and come back to me. I am your teacher, your guide. I am your God, Jehovah Rapha. No matter how much you work, the blessing comes from me. Come to me, my people. Come out of Babylon, which is the world system. Satan has created a false blessing, designed to deceive you to be a slave in this earthly world. Stay tuned into me and follow the narrow path designed for your deliverance out of slavery. Master your kingdom. Master your world. And now let's get back to our guest, Duncan Phelps, who is the elected Arizona Marshal at Arms, here as an individual man standing on the land. Duncan has multiple channels and platforms on Rumble, Brightian, BitChute, and YouTube, and he has been putting out some information on coming out of Babylon, the world system. So we have him today to comment and to bring truth to this word that God gave me a couple years ago. Welcome to the show, Duncan Phelps.
5: Hello. That reading was wonderful. I've been thinking of the word world for decades, and I think this is something that you need to look into. What is meant by the world? Corporation, and that corporation is owned by individuals. These often are referred to as the elite, the Klaus Schwabs, the Bill Gateses, the Faucis, the Hillary Clintons, the CEO Trump. These are all owners or CEOs of the corporation, and that corporation is privately owned by them. So we are making contracts with them. They're not our government, of the people, by the people, and for the people. That's what we no longer have in this country. But under the 50 states assembled, we are receding that form of government that we had prior to the American Civil War.
4: When you're speaking about this is a corporation, which corporation is this that you're speaking about? Are you talking about that the world system? So when we're going back to the word, God is saying, come to me, my people. He's saying, come to him. But then he's saying, come out of Babylon. So there's two commands here, which is the world system. So are you saying that the world system in this word is equal to corporation? And what is that corporation here in the natural? How can we recognize what that is?
5: Good, very good question. Historically, the first corporation formed out of a company, and that was the East India Trading Company. And this is very important, and it's good that you ask, because you need to understand where our history developed.
4: Mm-hmm.
5: The East India Trading Company used to compete with the Dutch East India Trading Company. But the current one, which is the British, they basically had wars, and the British East India Trading Company won. And they have actually been in control of the world ever since. They eventually became the inner city of London.
4: Oh, is that where it's going? Okay, so let me just ask a question here. I've never heard of East Indian Trading Company because I haven't done this research. So tell me where that comes from. Does that come from the East, like China?
5: No, it's British. But the reason the Dutch and the British both used that is because they were controlling the trade with East India, meaning Asia and everything actually that wasn't Europe or North America. It was Asia and, even Africa, but it wasn't so much at that time. But they were the trading third-party members. Understand, it's necessary for a convenient, smooth trading to have a third party.
4: Mm-hmm.
5: And that's basically what the East India Trading Company was. They were the middleman between trades, between two parties.
4: Okay. Yeah. So this East India Trading Company morphed into the City of London. Is that correct?
5: Correct. Yeah.
4: It seems to be, with all the research I've done, that it looks like most every single city, county, or country has an additional, they have one in the corporation and one on land and soil. There's kind of split. There's two or three different just jurisdictions,
5: yep.
4: No matter where you are. Is that correct?
5: Yeah, it's dual. There's one playing behind the scenes.
4: Right.
5: And that's what we have in this country when we call it the state of Arizona.
4: Right, instead of this Arizona state.
5: But London, you have the two terms. You have London,
4: mm-hmm.
5: and then you have a separate entity known as the Inner City of London. They've got their own police force, their own army, and they basically represent the Western bankers. The Federal Reserve, which is not federal, it's a privately owned banking system in this country, it comes under the Inner City of London.
4: Okay.
5: So you see, the East India Trading Company morphed into the banking system because the banks are basically a third party. Understand, when you're the third party, that's fine as long as you're small and only act as a third party, a middleman. But what happened over the centuries is they became more and more powerful, and they grew to the point where they were running and telling the two traders who really had the wealth, they had the knowledge, they had the products to trade. But they became so powerful that they were telling the trading partners what to do. And that's the same thing that's happened today with the Western central banks, the banking system. It's not the small banks that you go to every day. It's the Federal Reserve and the Inner City of London banking system that really controls everything behind the scenes. And that's the same with what is known and called today as the government. It's not government of the people and for the people. Mm-hmm. It's a privately owned corporation. It's a banking world.
4: I have a question. Recently, Mr. Trump signed some type of document with King Charles, which removed the corporations out of what? Did it separate the corporation from the banking system with only the United States of America? What exactly did that document or that treaty do? Was it a treaty?
5: It was a charter. King Charles, whose part works with the inner city of London, mm-hmm. realized things were getting hot and realized that a lot of truth was coming out, lawful as opposed to legal. And what he did is he gave up the charter and he returned it to North America. But instead of returning it to the people, CEO Trump accepted it. And now it's still a corporation, but it's a corporation centered here in North America now. But it's the same subdivision, basically, what she had before. So nothing really changed except the king and Great Britain kind of bowed out. And now CEO Trump is holding all the cards and is controlling the world through the U.S. military commanders who have pledged allegiance to the corporation.
4: So when God is talking about come out of Babylon, which is the world system, so let's interpret that again. If this is the world system, as God is saying, then I can say come out of the world system. How are we to come out of this? You're revealing to us the truth. So these are corporations. So are you saying that because we are a U.S. citizen, we are part of these corporations, and this is the very thing that God is telling us to come out of?
5: Exactly. You got
4: it. Wow. That's about all the time we have for now, but we will be continuing next week with Duncan Phelps, Come Out of Babylon, Part 2. Thank you so much for listening in today. God bless you.
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1: Abba Father, Abba Father, hear this again and again, that you are my servant, have bowed at your footstool of sorry mercy one more time. I didn't bow because I felt so holy, neither because I felt so righteous, but I bow because I'm a divine servant, coming to your master, thanking you for all your many blessings. Now, Lord, we ask you now to look on. Bless every pastor that preaching your word, Master. Give them a word that they might give to their people, that someone might come crying, what must I do to be saved? Oh, God, we thank you, Lord. We ask you now, look on the men behind the prison wall. Touch them right now where you see them standing need of. Master, if someone there might be leaning towards you. If he is, Master, let him come out crying now. What must I do to be saved? Now, Lord, we just want to thank you. In the name of Jesus, we pray. Amen.

0: All right, gospel listeners, it's about that time. We hope you enjoyed the show. We hate to go, but we'd love to see you back here next Sunday. Same time, same place. Meanwhile, stay safe and be blessed.
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0: For Zion's Sake with hosts Shelley and June Volk. 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
2: Well, the key to truly experiencing God is simply getting to know Him. 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It's because of our Savior Jesus Christ and His love and sacrifice for us that we can fully live, living the total experience. 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I'm Scott Wallace, your local ministry director here at Salem Media Phoenix. I'm blessed to be with you again today for this episode of The Total Experience, and I want to thank you for tuning in. Well, all you have to do is watch the news or catch up on social media, and you can plainly see our communities, our country, and our world can feel very chaotic and very really uncertain these days. People are looking for hope. You and I know just where that hope can be found, in the gospel message of Jesus Christ. What's encouraging is I see so many younger people turning their lives over to the Lord and reaching out to others to share the good news. Revival is in the air. Sharing the gospel message is what Jesus instructed us to do, but sometimes it can be challenging to know how to start those conversations. Well, my special guests today are internationally known evangelists Tommy Zito and John Leggett, who has been years and years of ministry experience, and he is the co-founder of America 250, the Jesus Awakening. 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I know you're not going to want to miss it. Well, sharing the gospel message is what Jesus instructed us to do. But sometimes, like I said, it can be challenging to know how to start those conversations. Well, my guests today are here to tell us about an upcoming event in June that will help equip us all to boldly and confidently share the good news of Christ. I'm excited to have here in the studio international evangelist Tommy Zito and co-founder of the America 250, the Jesus Awakening, John Leggett. Also, our good friend who is the co-founder of this event as well is Jim Morrissey of Dig Ministries. He's here at the station with us, and we always love having Jim down. Well, welcome to the Total Experience, Tommy, and thank you for being here, John and Jim.
3: Thank you, sir. Thanks. We're honored to be here.
2: Oh, it's just so wonderful to have you here on this beautiful, beautiful Phoenix day.
3: Yes, sir.
4: Thank you, Scott.
2: Thanks so much for coming, John. And Jimmy, you always put a smile on my face. Thank you. Well, Tommy, would you mind sharing a little bit about yourself and just give us just a little bit of background?
3: Yeah, so I'm an evangelist based in South Florida. Grew up in New York City, Italian-American family. My dad was radically saved. Grew up in a Brooklyn orphanage and fought in the war, 15, 16 years old, World War II. So he saw a lot of pain, a lot of suffering.
2: Yeah.
3: And when he met Jesus, he radically met Jesus. So I grew up in the home of an evangelist. And so I've been doing this now, 30 years full-time this year, 27 on my own, conducted 15,000-plus revival services in over 400 cities and 70-plus countries of the world. It's been an amazing thing to watch Jesus move and touch people's lives.
2: Oh, gosh. I can imagine the joy you must have in the evenings when you're laying your head down to rest about, what the Lord has accomplished that day through you and what tomorrow, he'll be blessing so many with.
3: Yeah, it's been an amazing thing to watch God use kids, grandmothers, and just to see the power of the love of God.

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5: Incredible breakout of God. There's great churches here, great people, and
6: yes,
5: a lot
6: are.
5: Of lost people. Mm-hmm. And so we want to preach the gospel to every creature like he commanded. Everybody deserves to have an encounter and experience, you know, Christ and everything that he has done. And so that's what we want to do. It's, yeah, we're excited and stirred, as you can tell.
6: Oh, and you know what? Ever since you folks have come down to the station today, there is such a feeling of power and just boldness, you know, and that's what you're equipping people to do, is to not be shy, because it can be hard. Like I said, you know, you want to talk with someone about the gospel, and just striking up that whole conversation, finding some sort of common ground in which to start, you know.
5: Yeah, in America, it's 250, right? And
6: yeah.
5: So when those Puritans landed, I brought a film crew up there to Plymouth Rock, and when they landed, the Mayflower Compact says, for the glory of God and the furtherance of the Christian faith. So those two things. So this nation was founded for the gospel.
6: Yes,
5: not that
6: it
5: they
6: was.
5: Did everything right. I have to throw that in, or I'm going to get emails. But nobody does anything right. Only Jesus. But no, this nation was founded, and you know what? Lincoln said America would never be destroyed from without, but from within.
6: That's right.
5: And so
6: yes,
5: we need a great third spiritual awakening in this country, and it's no doubt beginning. It's no doubt begun, and needs to accelerate quickly.
6: It does. It does. And I think, you know, it's very obvious that we are seeing that. Well, John, I know your full dedication to spreading the gospel. This must be very exciting for you and your team to bring this event to Phoenix.
7: My goodness. As a son of New England, by the way, so exciting to be here in Phoenix. And the Lord told my wife and me and our family to move here 30 years ago, and now I know why. I mean, this is the fruition of all of that. Mm-hmm. And so a group of us were praying for 6 months or so, and asking him, because God's good at threading needles.
6: We asked
7: him to thread the needle. And came to mind that this crazy evangelist had been here 10 years ago, and I still had him in my contact list, so I dropped a dime. I said, Tommy, what's up? And the Lord's showing us something. He said, wow. And he was in agreement. And within a few weeks, he was here, and we put together a team. And we've been working now for 6 months to put it together. A lot of logistics, a lot of planning, but also a lot of miracles of people coming on board with just the right skills at just the right time. And a mighty blessing.
6: Oh, absolutely. Absolutely. Well, and first of all, I love the Mayflower Compact reference, because that's something that everybody needs to read, because we were founded on being dedicated to Christ and to carrying out his mission.
5: Absolutely. Yeah, and we'll do that here. We'll have it's obviously going to be a very patriotic week to cry out for our land, to speak over what this, you know, what God starts, he finishes. So he's author and finisher at the same time. So he's got a plan for America, and its greatest days are ahead. We really believe it.
6: Oh, I am with you all the way, and we're all in this room right now just smiling so big, because we do know that God, you know, if we're diligent and faithful and truthful in our hearts and just reach out to him and look to him, he is going to bring this nation to a greater place than it's ever been.
5: Yeah, yeah, and it's the value of people, right? So when we talk about a nation, we're not talking about its politics or its government. We're talking about its people. Jesus didn't die for principle. He died for people. And if we keep people at the forefront, everything's going to be okay, because he loves every single American.
6: Yes, he does. Yep, he loves all that he has created. Well, I kind of already know, but could you kind of tell me and define what's different about your ministry and your approach and such?
5: We teach by, you know, the night services are really important. So, you know, you'll see this pattern throughout the Old Testament: fire by night, glory by day.

0: Okay.
1: Yes.
0: You see it in the life of David, worshiper by night, warrior by day. You see it in the ministry of Jesus, intimacy with his Father at night. He's always receding. And then, you know, he's ministering in the daytime. You see this in the book of Acts as well. So we use that pattern. The cry, we call it the cry at night, the cries of the harvesters. Jesus said, I'll avenge those which cry out day and night. I'll avenge them quickly. So, you know, that goes a different word than just prayer. A cry is different. God can hear the cry of his children. And then every day we mobilize the people. We don't just say we got to win the city. We do it. We do it in rain. We're going to do it in 120 degree heat if that's the case. It doesn't matter. People go to hell when it's hot. They go to hell when it's cold. They can go to heaven and it can encounter God. So this day and night, amen. Real simple. Amen. Cry, get filled up at night, pour it out. When they taste of this water, they're never going to thirst again. Mm. Jesus is the greatest thing about everything. And so when people experience him, really experience him, and there's something about being outside of a building and outside of a church.
1: Yes.
0: Do you know, because 90%, I just chat GPT it, 90 to 95% of the work of Jesus was done out in public. And so it's going to be beautiful to watch. And, you know, the anointing is there to actually mobilize people, put fire on their lips, mm-hmm. rip the heart out of their chests for lost people. There's 6 billion plus lost people on the planet. So we can't keep looking at the same faces every Sunday. We got to get out in our communities and rescue people, you know, from the grip of the enemy.
1: Amen. Amen. Let him be bound. I love that you are preaching right now, and that's what we need. You know, we need to be stirred up, because it's very easy to get, you know, kind of caught in our routines and such.
0: No doubt.
1: And that's it. You know, we got to get on the ball, you know. Well, hey, before we go farther, John, would you mind please telling us the website address and where our listeners can learn more and register for the event?
2: Amen. We have the America 250, the Jesus Awakening at thejesusawakening.com, America 250 at thejesusawakening.com. And we have a beautiful website there, full information on the events surrounding the crusade, but also the training that's going into it, and also the number of volunteers we need. So we'll be recruiting, but also the focus for this crusade, which is largely millennials and Gen Z. We're seeing that movement there. We'll take some old timers like myself, but by and large, we're seeing a tremendous move of God for that next generation coming up.
1: I absolutely agree, 100%. You know, I have the opportunity to different events to talk with you know, different colleagues or different friends with their children or grandchildren. And there is a whole different attitude right now. I believe that God is touching those, you know, the youth.
2: Amen.
1: Absolutely. Well, hey, could you kind of just walk us through what can someone expect when they show up? Let's provide the dates again real quick. And then I've registered and I get there. What's going to happen?
2: It'll be 6 nights, June 22nd through the 27th. We end on a Saturday night. When they arrive there, there's going to be an overwhelming love of the Lord that they will feel, the anointing, that they will feel the presence of God's Holy Spirit. They will experience that and be changed, period. We're expecting to have the capacity of the church is 1,800 times 6 nights. We're expecting 10,000 new Christians. Yes. And the other aspect, which Tommy talked about, is the training that goes on during the day. We expect that we'll have 500 new evangelists, healing, trained in healing, deliverance, and salvation. 500 new evangelists. And then further, we're recruiting churches, Bible-believing churches, a network across the valley, so that as these precious ones come through, these new Christians come through, there will be a landing pad.
1: Oh,
2: for them,
1: this is very cool.
2: For them to be discipled and to be brought through. Jimmy Morrissey has ordered 10,000 Bibles already, and they will get a Bible, and they'll be blessed to have a track, a proven track that they can get on to be brought to the fullness of the purpose that God has for their lives.
1: Amen. Amen. Well, like the conversation that we were all having, you know, before we went on air, this is what I love about America's 250, the Jesus Awakening. This is a complete, comprehensive program that is very, very easy to understand. And I love the concept of everyone getting together in the morning, and then we're going to have instruction and encouragement and praise. And then you send folks out into their community. They go out and do the work that Jesus instructed. And then everybody comes back together in the evening, and you have worship and revival and some teaching. And just like what you were saying, Tommy, this is how it's supposed to be.
0: Yes,
1: you know?
0: This is
1: how David lived, you know?
0: This is the mission of the church, right? This is the one thing. Go into all the world and preach the gospel.
1: Yes.
0: In fact, the church in Ephesus got away, but he said, get back to your first love and your first works. In other words, you can be very busy, but if you're not busy with the number one thing, he's not pleased. We if you follow Christ, you'll become a fisher of men. And this is where people have to die to themselves. They got to be crucified, but they got to do it for God. They got to do it for God. This is part of being a Christian, is actually reproducing yourself and sharing what Christ did for you. That we're not ashamed of the gospel of Jesus Christ, for it is the power of God to salvation for anyone that hears it.
1: Amen. Amen. Boy, I tell you, you know, right now it's on fire right now here in the studio. Folks, you really got to come. I hope to see you there myself. And at the beautiful facility, Kingdom Church, with Pastors Reginald and Kelly Steele, and just a wonderful congregation there that I imagine it's been great working with their staff and everything.
2: We just had a wonderful meeting with them, and it is so so much of a blessing to see the hearts of the entire staff turned fully toward this cause and doing all they can to make us feel welcome, but also provide their teams, their equipment. The church is so well equipped for this, so well located. It's near the light rail vehicle. We're going to run shuttles from the light rail.
1: Oh, fantastic!
2: And there's parking for probably 2,000 cars. It's an amazing, amazing facility. But Jimmy and I were looking for what's the venue, and the original vision might have been for a tent, but then when the dates came up in June, we realized that wasn't going to happen.
0: No.
2: And the other thing that the Kingdom Church just invested in was $400,000 in air conditioning. So
1: fantastic.
2: We're going to be blessed there as well.
1: Well, as I said before, you know, been to Kingdom Church, which was formerly known as Kingdom in the Valley Church here for our listeners. And just the most hospitable and welcoming congregation. And this is just going to be a very, very special time. I'm super excited about this. And let's give the website and the dates, and let's get some folks registered today.
2: America 250 at thejesusawakening.com, June 22nd through 27th. We'll actually be starting the evening of the 21st with the Kingdom Church, but for that week, for six nights, every night will be open at 6 o'clock in the evening, but 9 o'clock in the morning for the training, 9 till noon, and then going out, and then 6 o'clock for the evening sessions. We'll have a different worship team from a different church.
1: Oh, really?
2: Evening, yeah.
1: That's cool.
2: There's so much talent in this valley.
1: Yes. There is.
2: Yeah. The only thing we told Jimmy, he can't be a drummer. he's itching to get in there. But we are so blessed to have the order that has come from the volunteers we have already, from the church itself, but most especially from the Lord.
1: Yes, amen, amen. You know, as I spent some time, of course, you know, going over your websites and visiting your social media and such, Tommy, and I just really feel that this is absolutely anointed by the Lord. Mm-hmm. You know, to be able to pull this together, this is quite the undertaking. And you've had, you know, those come alongside of you here, the congregations, and the pastors, and ministry leaders, and folks like the Steels that are, you know, they're thirsty for this. This is what they've been preparing for.
0: Yes, yes. No hype, no sensationalism, just raw. Just the raw cry every night and the gospel by day. You know, it's called Kingdom Church over there that's hosting this. And
1: exactly.
0: It's apropos because that's what the kingdom is. A house divided cannot stand. But how beautiful it is when the brothers come together. It's where God actually commands the blessing. So America has been walking in the grace of God, but it has not had the blessing of God. And I'm talking about on our churches. Church growth is declining as a whole across the United States.
1: Absolutely.
0: We're starting to see it uptick, but we need a revolution. And it comes when we come together, John 17, his last prayer, that they would be one so that the world may know. And we got to do it. So I encourage people, get involved, take a chance. Let's get together and just worship the Lord and preach the gospel together.
1: That's it. That's it. Let's go do it right now. I'm ready. Thank
0: us
1: you,
0: too.
1: Tommy. Well, listeners, once again, please visit America250TheJesusAwakening.com. Once again, that's America250TheJesusAwakening.com. And Tommy, real quick, folks that want to pull you up on your social media, can you give us a...
0: They can go on Tommy... Zito Evangelist, Tommy Zito Facebook, or Tommy Zito. There's a lot of them. There's also Instagram, Tommy Zito. The website is a little TLC, but we're working on it. But, you know, we put the premium on the gospel. So everything's, we're going to bring, I think, 18 evangelists here. We're going to train, equip, and help serve the churches of this valley. Something's going to break out in Arizona. Something is going to happen. The heavens are going to open. This is a special place. This state, this city, and we're ready for it to happen right now.
1: I am too. And like I said a couple different times, this is really true revival.
0: It is. And you know what? If people just come, this is the one thing nobody wants to do. There's a fear to it, but perfect love casts all fear. There's an anointing and grace on my life to release this, and it will change them forever. It
1: yes,
0: will change
1: it will.
0: Change their daily walk forever because God will use them, and they will hit the mark of their high calling. This is their highest calling.
1: Absolutely. Oh, so well put. Folks, go to America250TheJesusAwakening.com. 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And I just want to give a big shout out to our producer, Jeremy. Thank you so much, Jeremy. Well, folks, we thank you so much again for being with us on The Total Experience. I'll see you every Wednesday and Friday at 5 p.m. and over there on Family Values Radio. 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

0: My name is Cynthia McIntosh, and I welcome you to Nuggets of Truth Broadcast International. Today, I share a word to encourage your hearts, and the Lord has given me this theme to share with you, and it's titled, Life in the Transcendence of God. Yes, life in the transcendence of God. I want to start out today by talking about, what am I talking about? The transcendence of God. Well, transcendence, it's, the word itself means existence or experience beyond the normal or physical level. The word transcendence comes from the Latin prefix trans, meaning beyond. And the word scandere, meaning to climb. When you achieve transcendence, you have gone beyond ordinary limitations. And the word is often used to describe a spiritual or religious state or a condition of moving beyond physical needs and realities. Let me read that last statement again. The word is often used, the word transcendence, to describe a spiritual or religious state or a condition of moving beyond physical needs and realities. In common terms, it says that transcendence and the life and the transcendence of God says, in God nothing is impossible. Your belief in Him for something will never exceed His ability to give it. Let me say that again. Your belief in God, your Father, for something will never exceed His ability to give it to you. God's ability to work in your life, in my life, in your family's life, and in every human being's life is limitless. There is no glass ceiling in God. And know this, God's limit when it comes to answering prayer is determined by several things. Whenever He answers prayer, He wants to do three things: protect you, preserve you, or to promote you. Let me say that again. When God answers prayer, His reason for doing it is for your protection, your preservation, and your promotion. And these three characteristics of God's response to questions is a response from what I define as a good father. Good fathers, if they're good fathers, understand the ministry of protection, preservation, and promotion. What does God protect us from? When He answers prayer, the answer comes with an answer connected to response to address unseen danger. In other words, a father may say, you can go into a hot oven. You may say, Dad, can I go into that hot oven? Because there's heat, there's danger, there's injury in that heat, in that oven. He will say no. So His answer is predicated on keeping you protected. Another reason God sometime will say no or yes is for the sake of preservation. Sometimes God holds things back in preparation of your life to give you something bigger than what you're asking for. But it requires growing time, yes, to prepare you for what you receive from Him. Dear hearts, your growth emotionally, mentally, spiritually, financially will guide you into movement, into new seasons of life from God. Let me say that again. Your growth emotionally, mentally, spiritually, financially will guide you into movement, into new seasons of life. Think about this. A baby in the womb of a woman has to come out after 9 months or so. It has to come out. If it doesn't come out and it continues to grow, it will destroy the woman. The woman can just expand so much, and that baby has to come out. The same with you. You're like a baby in a womb. Your growth requires movement into new space and fresh purpose from God. Let me say that again. Your growth requires movement into new space and to a fresh purpose of God. So I've talked about protection and preservation, things that a good father keeps in mind as you live in his transcendence, a life with no limits to what he can do for you. The next one is promotion. Promotion, which is designed to not hold back things from you that will prepare you for a higher calling in him. In other words, God will hold things back from you to prepare you for a higher calling from you. He will say no because he wants something better for you, something bigger. He says no for time to strengthen you to receive what he has for you. So what am I trying to say? God's ability to work in your life is limitless, but he addresses three things when he deals with giving you things that you desire. Yeah, he can give you anything you want, but he continues the aspect of protection, preservation, and promotion. God is a good father. Yes, he will not give you something that you're not ready for or something that will destroy you. And so with that in mind, God just told me to tell you, don't worry about the answer. God will deal with the answer, but you deal with the request. And God told me to tell you to pray big. Pray big. Don't you put the limits on God. God has a limit within himself for you. Say that again. God has a limit within himself for you. Let God determine the answer to your prayer with either a yes or no or wait. Yeah, or his plan to give you something else. Let me now go into the example of a person who prayed big. He didn't care what God's answer would be, but he wanted something bigger than what he had in his life at that time. This takes me into the story of an Old Testament character named Jabez. Yes. Let me read his story in 1 Chronicles chapter 4, verse 9 through 10, through the New King James Version Bible. It says, now Jabez was more honorable than his brothers, and his mother called his name Jabez, saying, because I bore him in pain. And Jabez called on the God of Israel, saying, oh, that you would bless me indeed and enlarge my territory, that your hand would be with me and that you would keep me from evil, that I may not cause pain. So God granted him what he requested. You see in this text of heart that Jabez asked the Lord to give him something that his current circumstances said he could not have. Say that again. Jabez asked the Lord to give him something that his current circumstances said he could not have. And for many of us, that's our case. We're in situations that in front of us are stop signs. College, stop. A promotion, stop. Starting a family, stop. Getting a new mate. Yeah, a mate for the first time, a help meet, or mate the second time. There's a stop sign. Yes, yes, yes. Sometimes we're asking God for something that our current circumstances say we cannot have. It may be a physical change in your body. I have cancer and I need healing. There's a stop sign. Maybe my genes says I cannot get down to the size I want in weight. There's a stop sign there. Yeah, many of us are facing circumstances that say we cannot have what we want. But God says, let me determine what you can have in this life. And many times it will be beyond the circumstances that you're living in. Jabez had a very interesting situation. He lived with a message from his mother that he said he was the source of pain in her life. And because of that name she gave him to remind him of what he did to her, for in having him, she went through a lot of pain, as many women do. But she felt it necessary to name him what he did to her. And to remove that curse from his life, he talked to God. At his point in his life, he needed a God who could help him go beyond ordinary limits and boundaries put in his life by his mother. Yes, some call this the ability to perform miracles in our life. Oh yes, living in the transcendence of God is living in a life filled with miracles. What is a miracle? One of my favorite authors said it like this. A miracle is a work wrought by divine power for divine purpose by means beyond the reach of man. Let me say that again. A miracle is a work wrought by a divine power for a divine purpose by means beyond the reach of man. The hearts, are there things in your life that are beyond your reach? I must say that there is a miracle waiting for you to ask for. There is a miracle waiting to fix an unsolvable problem in your life. For Jabez asked this of the Lord. He said, "Oh, that Lord, that you would bless me indeed and enlarge my territory. Oh, yes, that your hand would be with me. And that you would keep me from evil, that I may not cause pain." And the Bible said God granted him what he requested. God did for Jabez, not worrying about how God was going to do it. If he would get the answers yes or no, he asked God for what he wanted. And my challenge today is for you to do the same. There is a miracle waiting for you to ask for. There is a miracle of God waiting to fix an unsolvable problem in your life. There is a miracle waiting on you that will usher you into the purpose of God for your life. Oh, yes. God's miracles are miracles for purpose. God's miracles in your life are miracles to help you complete the plan he has for you. Don't let what you see scare you. Pray according to what's in your heart, the command center. Pray according to what God is asking you to do. Beloveds, I'm a witness. He'll do more than you expect if you can ask more for more than what you can see in front of you. Well, beloveds, I've got to go. Bless you, and I hope to share again with you on next week.
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6: Welcome to Annie Heal Them All Radio Healing School. We're so delighted you joined us today. Perhaps this is your first time. Well, welcome, welcome. We have a link that you can follow up on past broadcasts. If you connect with the ministry information at the end, you can get that. But, you know, we're just so glad that you came today. And we know, too, that the radio program in Phoenix, Arizona is spreading good news. And people that do get the link get to hear past broadcasts. And this is what this is about, because faith comes by hearing and hearing and hearing and hearing by the word of God. We all need to keep our faith strong, not just in the fact that Jesus is our Savior, but that He is also our healer. We recognize we are one voice of many out there doing the good news of Jesus Christ, but we do focus on faith and healing on this broadcast. We have other teachings that we can do, and you're welcome to invite us to your church and Bible study and Bible school and women's meeting and city or nation to bring the good news of healing and faith and whatever is on your heart. But go ahead and follow up with us and let us know how we can help you and be a blessing. We do have a book out there on Amazon called The Children's Bread, Healed by the Stripes of Jesus. And we know it'll touch your heart. It'll touch your mind and your soul and your body, which God wants. God cares for every part of us. He's such a good God. And the longer we do this and the longer we stay on earth and realize that God's will is perfect and good for our lives, and those are His promises. And as a believer, we should know what the promises of God are. We should seek them and say amen to them, because that's what Corinthians says, that we should seek first the kingdom of God and all these things will be added to us, but also understand how to live in faith and victory and the knowledge and the promises of God. You know, we used to have Sunday schools more often in the local churches, and that'd be a good thing to get back to, because we need to be taught. We need to understand where, what is truth, how to put it into our lives. And that's what we do here on these short broadcasts. You as recognize, as if you're a regular listener, we can't say everything every week. So we give you some nuggets. And this month of June, we're beginning the summer months, at least in the United States. And we are going to do some review this month, because again, as I already said, faith comes by hearing and hearing. And just hearing a reminder, I learned from my pastor that we have to decide as ministers, and I guess also as believers, we need to determine when we're ministering to people, do we exhort, do we teach, do we command, or do we pray? Because not everything is a prayer. Sometimes we have to say, devil, in the name of Jesus, you get out of this situation. Devil, you get out of my body. And yes, you can say that over your body, because your body is the temple of the Holy Spirit, and you and I are responsible for the things we do with our body. God is not in charge of our body. We dictate what our body does. And that's why, oh, we need to realize the flesh is weak sometimes, but God's Spirit lives inside of us, because the Bible says the same Spirit that raised Jesus Christ from the dead lives in us. And if we're full of the Holy Ghost and we're baptized in Him, Acts 2 reminds us that we will have the power we need to live on earth and be a witness. Oh my, so much going on, so much said. And again, connect with us if you'd like, if you want to help support us. This is a bill every week of $60. You're welcome to sow into the ministry, and the information is at the end. And do connect with us. Let us know how you're doing, because we like to hear testimonies too. It blesses us as well. So even though we are serving the Lord now in the red light district of Geneva, Switzerland for the month of June, these broadcasts have been taped and you will be blessed this month. So stay tuned for every week and know that God's got healing power for you today. Sometimes I like to review the verse that this broadcast is based on, and it comes from Luke 6, starting in verse 17. It says, "And he, Jesus, came down with them and stood in the plain, and the company of his disciples, and a great multitude of people." We have 8 billion people in the world today, plus probably, and more than all the years combined together. So we know there's a lot of sin in the earth and sickness, but Jesus is the victor. He's the answer for any sin and sickness. And any broken relationship, any broken heart, He is the answer. And of course, he became the Word made flesh, but the Word, the written Word, that's how he defeated the devil. And so we need to know what the Word says so we can defeat the devil. And we do that with our mouth. We do that with our actions. We do that with our confession. And so it says here, they came out of Judea and Jerusalem and from the sea coast, and they came to hear him and be healed. Again, we must hear, not just you, we must hear God's word and God's truth so it can get planted into our hearts, planted into our minds, and it becomes a substance. It becomes a weight. It becomes a victory. It becomes a purpose. It becomes what we have to hold on to, because faith and hope work together. Confident expectation, fully persuaded faith is fully persuaded in what God said is going to come to pass. And if he said it, we can take it to the bank, so to speak. But you know, sometimes you don't know what he said. Sometimes you don't know what he means about what he said. And that's, again, our obligation to study, to learn, to listen, to be taught. There's nothing wrong with to admit, I don't know everything. There's nothing wrong to say, I need some help in this, because we need to be strong for the work that God has his people do for this end time harvest. People, sometimes I run across people or even ministers that say, oh, we're all just waiting for the rapture. No way. There are several things that have to happen before the rapture. As good as that is, there has to be the great harvest, the bumper crop, the harvest that James 5 talks about. And of course, in order to do that, we need the great wealth transfer that the body Christ is going to receive from the wicked rich. Now, we're not going to go knock on their doors and get it from them. God's going to do it. He's doing it through his angels, through the Lord of hosts, the Lord of angelic armies. So this is such a great time to live. Yes, there's a lot of trouble out there. There's a lot of challenges and a lot of worries. And you might have gotten a negative report. But you know what? There is faith, hope, and love that you can stand on and make it your own. You can say, no, I'm sick and tired of being sick and tired, and I'm sick and tired of being broke. And both of those areas can be taken care of by coming to understand the Word of God, the foundation of the Christian, first place and final authority, the Word of God in a believer's life. And again, if you're not taught it, then it's your job to come to learn it, to listen, to hear, and to come to understand. So I guess that was a little bit of an exhortation there, praise the Lord, and I didn't even get to finish Luke 6. So verse 18 says, and they were vexed with unclean spirits, and they were healed, and the whole multitude sought to touch him, for there went out virtue from him, and he healed them all. God's interested in healing you today, and if you can just say, Lord Jesus, I received you as my Savior and my provider, and my friend, and my Lord, and my Master, and my Father, I and my guide by the Holy Spirit, I want you to be my healer today. I take the stripes, the penalty that Jesus bore for our sickness and disease on his own body, and is the beaten stripes, and I receive that anointing to be healed today. Take it, receive it, say it's mine, it belongs to me, and I will never be sick another day in my life. That's the attitude we really should have. So as we said, we're just going to go through some reviews today and some nuggets, and hopefully you've already been blessed. And if you want information on more topics, like I said in the beginning, call and write us and let us know. But for the most part, we present faith and healing truths for you to take for yourself, put in your own life. And one is John 8:32, which says, and you shall know the truth, and the truth shall set you free. But in all fairness, to be an accurate Bible teacher, we really should start with verse 31 on that. So go back to John 8:31, where it says, then Jesus said to those Jews who believed on him, if you continue in my word, then you will be my disciples indeed. Jesus is interested in disciples today. He had 12 and he trained them. And those 12 set the world on fire, it says in Acts, or at least the city of Jerusalem. And then they went out to Samaria and the uttermost parts of the world. And that's what we're doing now. When Jesus commanded us in Mark 16, Matthew 28, John 20, and Luke 24, every one of them has at least one or two verses that talks about the Great Commission. He said, go into all the world. Now, that doesn't mean you personally go into all the world, but you go into the world God has assigned you to go into. And right now, this ministry is assigned to the world of Geneva, Switzerland, to the Red Light District, and teaching faith and healing to the believers in that city. So every day we have a plan from God, and it's so important to find the plan of God, because not only does it keep you healthy and whole and happy, it gives us purpose every day to wake up, because Our soul wants to fight us. There can be depression. There can be disappointments and setbacks and poverty and sickness and things that trouble the human being. Taking the human journey, it takes focus and determination, diligence. And so each day we need to wake up with that sense of, I have the victory through my Lord Jesus Christ. I have the things he said I could have. And I'm going to keep pressing in and stand it. There is a stand in the stand of faith. And we've talked about that before. You can go back on the links and see which day we talked about standing. But anyway, the whole point is that life is good, but we do need the power of the Holy Spirit. And we do need to walk this light thing called life until we all get into our glorified bodies and into eternity with the power of the Holy Spirit and the name of Jesus. So if we would continue on to verse 32 and say that again, and you shall know the truth, and the truth shall set you free. So we say Jesus is the truth. He's the way, the truth, the life. We know that, John 14. And we know that Satan is the oppressor. And we know that sickness comes from Satan, who is the author of it, not God. So again, these are basic truths that you just might need to be reminded of today. There's nothing wrong with saying, you know, I forgot that truth, or I haven't been focusing on it like I need to. Because see, again, we are all responsible for our own choices, our own decisions, our own ways. We are not robots that God has put a machine button in us and he's pressing this today and this tomorrow. No, we are living stones. We're connected with the power source if you are a Christian. But if you don't understand how that power source works, I mean, just take the example of a light switch. If you didn't realize when you walked into a room that the way you turn on the lights is just hit the switch. Now, that's pretty elementary, we do. But there are a lot of things in the earth we don't know and understand how it works. How do photos work when you take a picture and then all of a sudden the pixels show up? I mean, there's so much technology that most of us use and enjoy and thankful for, but we don't know how it works. And that would be true with the things of God. We need to come to learn how things work. And this is part of this broadcast's purpose. We do our best to give you nuggets and also an interest to learn more, because we've already said we can't say everything in 1 week. And this is why we are to be students of the Word of God and be hungry to know. And not only that, who wants to keep living in sickness and disease when there's the answer out there? And the answer is Jesus, the healer of all mankind. So the more truth we can get into us, the more free we'll be. Doesn't that seem to make sense after that verse? So we shall know the truth, and the truth will make us free. So we can end today with this confession. It is God's will that I be well. It is God's will that I be healed. That's God's plan and purpose. For it is written, himself took my infirmities and bore my sicknesses. What he bore, I need not bear. Just meditate on that this week. Go free knowing that you have an answer for your dilemma. You have an answer for your sickness. Call and write us. Be a part of our ministry if you can, and let us know what else is going on in your life. We just know that God is a good God, and he has already got the plan for humanity, and it is good.
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4: 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Soon, Matt meets Gia, a kind cafe manager. 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
0: This program is sponsored by David J. Lewis Evangelistic Association. Welcome to the Know Your Bible program. This program is brought to you each week by the David J. Lewis Evangelistic Association in conjunction with the Churches of Christ. Your speaker is David J. Lewis, the evangelist of the association.

0: Good evening. This is John David Berlin for the Church of Christ welcoming you to the Know Your Bible program. We thank you for tuning our program in this week. The Churches of Christ in Morenci, Eloy, the Tonto Congregation in Phoenix, and the Church of Christ in Coquille, Oregon, take pleasure in bringing you another message from God's Holy Word. And now here is my grandpa, David J. Lewis.
1: Thank you, John David. I want you to know that I'm very proud of you. My friends, as lovers of God's Word, I know that you have your Bibles at hand. Let's open them this evening to Matthew chapter 26, and I'm going to begin reading with verse 36. This is a lengthy text, but we will cover it. So if we start reading Matthew 26 and verse 36, "Then cometh Jesus with them unto a place called Gethsemane, and saith unto the disciples, Sit ye here, while I go and pray yonder. And he took with him Peter and the two sons of Zebedee, and began to be sorrowful and very heavy. Then saith he unto them, My soul is exceeding sorrowful, even unto death. Tarry you here, and watch with me. And he went a little further, and fell on his face, and prayed, saying, O my Father, if it be possible, let this cup pass from me. Nevertheless, not as I will, but as thou wilt. And he cometh unto the disciples, and findeth them asleep, and saith unto Peter, What? Could you not watch with me 1 hour? Watch and pray, that you enter not into temptation. The spirit indeed is willing, but the flesh is weak. He went away again the second time, and prayed, saying, O my Father, if this cup may not pass away from me, except I drink it, thy will be done. And he came and found them asleep again, for their eyes were heavy. And he left them, and went away again, and prayed the third time, saying the same words. Then cometh he to his disciples, and saith unto them, Sleep on now, and take your rest. Behold, the hour is at hand, and the Son of Man is betrayed into the hands of sinners. Rise, let us be going. Behold, he is at hand that doth betray me. And while he yet spake, lo, Jesus, one of the 12, came, and with him a great multitude with swords and staves from the chief priests and elders of the people. Now he that betrayed him gave them a sign, saying, Whomsoever I shall kiss, that same is he, hold him fast. And forthwith he came to Jesus and said, Hail, Master, and kissed him. And Jesus said unto him, Friend, wherefore art thou come? Then came they and laid hands on Jesus and took him. And behold, one of them which were with Jesus stretched out his hand and drew his sword and struck a servant of the high priest and smote off his ear. Then said Peter unto him, Put up again thy sword into its place. For all they that take the sword shall perish with the sword. Thinkest thou that I cannot now pray to my Father, and he shall presently give me more than 12 legions of angels? But how then shall the scriptures be fulfilled, that thus it must be? And that same hour said Jesus to the multitudes, Are you come out as against a thief with swords and staves for to take me? I sat daily with you, teaching.

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5: But I want you to see some real highlights. So we start here with a statement that Jesus made when he took the disciples, and he makes a separation. But if we go back and start with verse 36 again, listen to what Jesus actually says. Then cometh Jesus with him unto a place called Gethsemane, and saith unto the disciples, Set ye here, while I go and pray yonder. And he took with him Peter and the two sons of Zebedee, and began to be sorrowful and very heavy. Then saith he unto them, My soul is exceeding sorrowful, even unto death. Tarry ye here, and watch with me. And he went a little further, and fell on his face, and prayed, saying, O my Father, if it be possible, let this cup pass from me. Nevertheless, not as I will, but as thou wilt. And he cometh unto the disciples, and findeth them asleep, and saith unto Peter, What? Could ye not watch with me 1 hour? Watch and pray that ye enter not into temptation. The spirit indeed is willing, but the flesh is weak. He went away again the second time and prayed, saying, O my Father, if this cup may not pass away from me, except I drink it, thy will be done. And he came and found them asleep again, for their eyes were heavy. And he left them and went away again and prayed the third time, saying the same words. Then cometh he to his disciples and say unto them, Sleep on now, and take your rest. Behold, the hour is at hand, and the Son of Man is betrayed into the hands of sinners. Matthew chapter 26, verses 36 through 45. I want you to notice that Jesus takes the disciples. We've gone through the Last Supper. We've gone to the indication of the establishment of the Lord's Supper, of the washing of disciples' feet, even of Judas taking the sop with him. Now they finish the proceedings with doing the Lord's Supper and singing the hymn, and Jesus takes them out to Gethsemane. And he gets to a certain spot, and he tells the disciples, You stay here. I'm going to go yonder and pray. But he takes with him Peter, James, and John. Here again, as we talked last Saturday, these three had some sort of special connection with Jesus. They're euphemistically called the inner circle of the disciples. And like I said last week, I can't explain why. The Bible never says what was special about these three men. I know that all three of them were close to Jesus. Like I said last week, James and John were actually his cousins. Their mothers were sisters. Peter, he's a little hard to explain. But I do know that Peter wrote two books in the New Testament, and I think he actually dictated Mark. But that's just my opinion. But Jesus takes these three, and he goes a little bit further. And then he tells them, Go ahead, and you sit here. Now he's got eight of the disciples sitting in one place. He takes three a little further into the garden and tells them to sit somewhere else. I don't really understand that. It don't matter. But as we look at the situation, Jesus has them sit, and then he goes forth by himself to pray. And I want you to notice what Jesus is praying for. And if we turn over to the beloved disciple and read something that he says, listen to these beautiful words. And when he was at the place, he said unto them, Pray that ye enter not into temptation. And he was withdrawn from them about a stone's cast, and kneeled down and prayed, saying, Father, if thou be willing, remove this cup from me. Nevertheless, not my will, but thine be done. And there appeared an angel unto him from heaven, strengthening him. And being in an agony, he prayed more earnestly, and his sweat, as it were, great drops of blood falling down to the ground. And when he rose up,

up from prayer and was come to his disciples, he found them sleeping for sorrow. And he said unto them, Why sleep ye? Rise and pray, lest ye enter into temptation. Now I want you to notice what Jesus has done here. Luke tells us that he went a little further, but he tells his disciples, I want you to stay here. But he says, you pray too. You know, a lot of people forget the fact that, yeah, Peter, James, and John were brought aside to pray. Instead, they went to sleep. I don't even know if they tried to pray. And if they did, I don't know how long they put up the effort, because we're never even told how long Jesus prayed. But they went to sleep. He went about a stone's throw further out and knelt down and prayed himself. And here's one of the things that bother me, the way people teach this. He says, Father, if thou be willing, remove this cup from me. Nevertheless, not my will, but thine be done. Now, when you think about it, people are really doing a disservice to Jesus because they're teaching. And I've heard people, even in the Church of Christ pulpits, teach how Jesus feared to die. And they try to comfort everybody, and especially at funerals, that we don't need to be ashamed of being afraid of death. Even Jesus feared death. You know, that is blasphemous. I don't think Jesus feared death at all. You know what? I think he realized that what he was about to do and becoming sin for the world, he's going to separate himself from God for 3 whole days and nights. And I think that's what he didn't want. Jesus didn't want to be separated from God for even a millisecond. But people are saying he feared it. And I got to tell you, I've seen men go willingly to their death without fearing death. Are you trying to tell me they were braver than Jesus? And look at the facts of the matter. Jesus knew what death was all about. He knew he was going to come back. He'd already stated that in John 10:10. He knew that he was going to be coming back in 3 days and 3 nights. So what's he scared for? He didn't want to be separated from God. And he prays this 3 times. This teaches us that persistence in prayer is a godly trait. And then if you look at verse 44, it says, and his sweat was as it were. In other words, it wasn't really that. It was just kind of like that. It's a personification of what it would look like. Drops of blood falling down to the ground. It doesn't say he was bleeding, not for a second. And yet that's what people are teaching. As I was driving over here to the radio station this morning, I was listening to a program, and the preacher was actually saying and trying to explain to people how a man could actually sweat so hard and be so wrought up and so tense and frightened that he could actually bleed blood. They even have a word for it. But that's not what Luke says happened. What Luke said is his sweat, he was still sweating. It was actually water sweat, but it was just flowing off of him as if it was blood. Can you see the difference between what Luke says and what people today are saying? Jesus didn't sweat blood. He sweat, just like you and I do. But it was coming so fast, it was as if blood was flowing. Now I'll tell you something else we've got to realize. If this was where he was shedding his blood, then why the cross? Something to think about. But I don't want to tarry too much. I'll get that look from Ramon saying, speed up. But the fact is, we need to realize what the scriptures say. But Jesus comes back to the disciples. And were they praying? No. They'd gone to sleep. So many times, we fail to do what Jesus wanted to for a variety of reasons. Listen to what Mark writes about this. He says very plainly, as we get into it, and he went forward a little and fell on the ground and prayed, that if it were possible, the hour might pass from him. And he said, Abba, Father, all these things are possible unto thee. Take away this cup from me. Nevertheless, not what I will, but what thou wilt.
And he cometh and findeth them sleeping. And saith unto Peter, Simon, sleepest thou? Couldest not thou watch 1 hour? Watch ye and pray, lest ye enter into temptation. The spirit truly is ready, but the flesh is weak. And again he went away and prayed and spake the same words. And he returned, he found them asleep again, for their eyes were heavy. Neither wist they what to answer him. And he cometh a third time and saith unto them, Sleep on now, and take your rest. It is enough. The hour come. Behold, the Son of Man is betrayed into the hands of sinners. Rise up, let us go. Lo, he that betrayeth me is at hand. Mark chapter 14, verses 35 through 42. Jesus had told these men to pray. How often are we praying as we should? I know there's many times that things of the world will get in the way and things that people want me to do. And some of them religious things. Some of them work for Jesus. But a lot of times they interfere with my prayer life. And I like to take a certain amount of time every evening and walk the perimeter of my gated community and just pray and commune with God. But a lot of times a phone call with some church member or somebody having an issue, maybe one of your listeners will call, and I don't get that all the time. I have to shorten it. Maybe walk faster, but in some cases, I've had to skip the whole thing and just pray quietly in my bedroom as I prepared for bed at night. Sometimes we let things enter in. And there's times where, and I try not to pray laying in bed anymore because I found myself suddenly waking up and realizing I never finished the prayer. Because my eyes get heavy too. I'm 71 years old. I need more sleep than normal. Unfortunately, I don't sleep all night through. A lot of times I have to get up 2 or 3 times to walk around the house and make sure the house is still standing, then go back to bed. And I've talked to other elderly people, and they do the same thing. But the disciples slept. But Jesus understood. He says, I know you want to do what's right, but your flesh is weak. How many times have I neglected to do something I really wanted to do spiritually, but the flesh just wouldn't let me? But then we have someone else coming into the mix. This is a character that many of us have problems with. Judas Iscariot. Luke writes for us, again in his rendition of the gospel, he tells us these important words. He says, And while he yet spake, behold, a multitude, and he that was called Judas, one of the 12, went before them and drew near to Jesus to kiss him. But Jesus said unto him, Judas, betrayest thou the Son of Man with a kiss? And they which were about him saw what would follow. They said unto him, Lord, shall we smite with the sword? Luke chapter 22, verses 47, 48, and 49. Judas shows up with the multitude, the people that wanted to put Jesus to death. The chief priests and those that followed him had commissioned these people, go arrest Jesus. We've got to put an end to this. And even in the United States today, there's people that claim to be believers in God, but they're definitely working to bring the work of Jesus to an end. And unfortunately, I meet them in the church all the time. People that claim to be for Christ, but they hinder the work of the church in more ways than one. Judas shows up. He comes to Jesus and actually kisses him. Back then, kissing was a traditional thing to show love, show friendship, show oneness. But in this case, Jesus used it as a kiss. And if you watch the old movies and study the old history books, you'll find that the Cosa Nostra, better known as the Mafia, had actually developed a sign when someone was condemned to be put to death of whoever is given the order will kiss him on both cheeks. The kiss of death. Judas brought it to Jesus right there as a betrayer in the garden. Now, Peter had made the statement that nobody is going to take you, arrest you, and put you to death as long as there's breath in my body, Lord. It won't happen.
And we criticize Peter for that. Has anyone ever explained to you that Peter kept that promise? Most people don't realize he actually kept that promise. How? Listen to what John wrote for us, the disciple that Jesus loved. He said, "Then Simon Peter, having a sword, drew it and smote the high priest's servant and cut off his right ear. The servant's name was Malchus." Peter actually stood up to these people. He drew the sword. He was going to fight them. Now, let me tell you something. With that kind of a mob, they brought with them the staves and all that, Peter wouldn't have survived that. He was going to die to keep them from arresting Jesus. He kept his promise. That was one time he spoke. It wasn't an empty promise. It was wrong, but it wasn't empty. He meant every word of it. And if you pay attention to what John is recording for us, he actually kept his word. He drew the sword and was going to fight to the death to keep him from taking Jesus. And he cut off the high priest's servant's ear. Now we can talk later about what Jesus did with it. But Jesus commanded Peter, put that sword away. All those that live by the sword are going to die by the sword. And he says, according to John, should I not drink the cup which my Father hath given me? Think about that. And then we have perhaps some of the saddest words of anyone walking with Jesus. But be careful, my friends. You could fall in this trap too. Because fear causes us many times to do things that we wouldn't normally do. But we find these unfortunate words when it says, "And there followed him a certain young man having a linen cloth about his naked body, and the young man laid hold of them, and he left the linen cloth and fled from them naked." And if we go one verse before these, it says, "And they all forsook him and fled." That's Mark chapter 14, verses 51, 52, and following back to verse 50. All the disciples of Jesus fled at this point. One man so anxious to get away that he fled naked when they grabbed hold of his clothing and it fell away. Look at the fear. And how many of us flee the scene when it's time to stand up for Jesus? This is what happened in Gethsemane. This is David Lewis for the Church of Christ inviting you to visit us this week. In Phoenix, we're located at 1101 West Tonto Street and at 43 West Broadway Road. There are Churches of Christ in your area that are in partnership with this program. For those in the Morenci area, stop by and worship with the Morenci Church of Christ. If you live in the Eloy area, I recommend the Eloy Church of Christ. If you're in Coquille, Oregon, visit the Church of Christ where you are a stranger only once. If you have a Bible question, or I may be of some service to you, please do not hesitate to call upon me at 480-209-6154. I'm at your beck and call anytime, day or night. If you would prefer, you may write to me at 2114 West Apache Trail, Suite 1, number 145 in Apache Junction, Arizona. Our zip code is 85120. If you would like a compact disc of this program or a CD of any other Bible subject, let your request be known, and I'll send you one at absolutely no cost to you. On October the 11th through the 15th, the Churches of Christ are conducting our annual Arizona Lectureship in Phoenix. We have one theme for the entire week, with over 50 speakers each discussing a different aspect of that theme. All are invited and are welcome to attend. Come, listen to the Word of God. Sing and praise God with us. You can eat with us. And above all, you can fellowship with us. It's an enjoyable time of edification. Until we meet again at the same time next week, this is David Lewis saying that it is my sincerest wish to the good Lord bless you and keep you.

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11: The new movie, The Sheep Detectives, now in theaters, isn't your normal Agatha Christie or Sherlock Holmes whodunit. Yes, there's a murder and a mystery, but that's where things take a strange turn, because as the title of this film tells us, the investigators here are actually sheep. Hugh Jackman plays George, a farmer who loves his flock deeply. He tends to their illnesses, clips their wool, feeds them. George even reads murder mysteries to them before bed. What George doesn't know is that his sheep love murder mysteries. That's because they secretly understand every word he says. And after George retires each night, they discuss the evening's plot developments, trying to suss out the truth before George inevitably reaches that point in the story. But then a real murder happens. George is found dead outside his trailer one morning. The authorities think he may have had a heart attack, but the sheep, led by an intrepid investigator named Lily, know that there's a murderer on the loose, so they decide to take matters into their own hooves and solve George's murder.
14: Lily, what are you up to?
15: It may be nothing, but I can't stop thinking about George's hat and raincoat.
14: What hat and raincoat?
15: Exactly. He came out in a storm. Why didn't he put them on?
11: The sheep detective embraces repentance, forgiveness, and reaching out to those who've been ostracized. George is obviously working on some character issues before he turns up dead, and those plot twists might push this movie out of bounds for sensitive young viewers. But for most families, The Sheep Detectives is a warm and woolly treat, so we're giving it a 3.5 out of 5 for family friendliness. Read the full review at PluggedIn.com/radio. We'll tell you if it's good or bad. I'm Adam Holtz with the Plugged In Movie Review by Focus on the Family.
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0: Yes, indeed. That's the one and only Kurt Franklin and Smile. Good Sunday afternoon, everyone. Welcome to the program, The Derek Thaw Show, where we play the best variety of gospel, R&B, smooth jazz, and classic slow jams. And you know what? Smile. I love that song. Yes, indeed. And happy to say we got guests in the house today as well. We're going to be speaking with Teresa Perkins and Arlene Thompson of the media platform group. They're going to be bringing some entertainment here to the Valley. We're going to speak with her, with both of them shortly, okay? But again, we're streaming live on Family Values Radio, 1010.com, okay? And in addition to that, we've got words of encouragement, of course. I know you guys love the words there, so we've got the words of encouragement. We've got the ministry moment as well, brought to you by the Office of Black Catholic Ministry, okay? And yes, Mass is at 11 a.m. at St. Josephine Bakita Catholic Church. We'll talk more about that as well. And in addition to that, I invite you all to visit the website, the Derek Thaw Gospel Show. That's 24/7. I love technology today. And the if you want to switch gears a little bit, go to the Derek Thaw Show. Today's R&B and old school, okay? So we got it all right there at your fingertips. And again, we're streaming live on 1010. Tell a friend for me. We got some more great music coming your way. And yes, indeed, I love Frankie Beverly. That's on deck. That's coming up next.
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This is Brian Simpson. He was here recently, a couple months ago, at the Maricopa Desert Arts Music Festival. Anyway, we got some more great music coming your way. Shortly, we're going to bring on the board here our guests, Teresa Perkins and Arlene Thompson. Kick back, relax, enjoy the music. Be right back.

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0: I like it. That's Tevin Campbell taking you back in the day. Yes, indeed. Good Sunday afternoon, everyone. Welcome to the program, The Derek Doss Show, where we play the best variety of gospel, R&B, smooth jazz, and classic slow jams right here on 1010. Tell a friend for me. I would appreciate it. Okay. And again, we're streaming live on Family Values Radio 1010.com. 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And happy to say I've got Coach Arlen in the house and Teresa. We're going to speak with them. But first, we're going to have some words of encouragement. Let's take a listen.
1: This is Bishop Alexis Thomas with your encouraging word for the day. It is the design of our enemy to keep us bound, to keep us tied down, to keep us restricted. But it is the will of the Lord that we be free. The Bible says, he that the Son has set free is free indeed. Satan knows he can do nothing about preventing the child of God from getting to heaven. But what he can do is cause you to live a bound, restricted life here on the earth. In Luke 19, around verse 29, Jesus tells his disciples to go into a city over against them, and he would find a colt tied. And when they found that colt tied, he said to them, "Loose the colt and bring that colt to me. And if anybody asks you what you're doing, just tell them the master hath need of him." Today, I want you to know whatever you're bound with and whatever you're restricted by, whatever is hindering you from being all that God wants you to be, I declare in Jesus' name that you're loosed from that and that you will become all that God would have you to be. I loose you, my brother and my sister. The master hath need of you. This colt that Jesus freed was the colt that delivered Jesus into Jerusalem to complete his mission in the earth. You and I, once we're set free, can assist Jesus in fulfilling his purpose. And so I loose you today. I set you free in Jesus' name. God bless you. This is Bishop Alexis Thomas. Be encouraged and have a wonderful day in the Lord.
0: All right. Thank you, Bishop Thomas. Appreciate that, of course. And, you know, that's one of the staples of our program here. We just try to uplift people's spirit. You know, we got a crazy world today. I'm not going to go into detail about politics and all that, but you know what's going on. But we need some inspiring words, words of encouragement to keep our spirits high, you know, and take care of our family, our friends. So if you're out there listening today, hopefully you are. If you'd like your pastor to come on the program and provide some words of encouragement as well, please reach out. You can reach me at the Derek Doss Gospel Show. All right, you can go there and leave information. I'll get back to you. Or you can call me right here in the studio, 602-977-1010. Again, that's 602-977-1010. And again, I'd be happy to put your pastor to words on the radio and get some words of encouragement. Okay? And right now, as promised, we've got Coach Arlen here and Teresa Perkins with the Media Platform Group, and they're going to be bringing us some entertainment here within a few weeks, okay? But good afternoon, ladies.
2: Well, good afternoon.
0: How you guys doing?
2: Absolutely fabulous, especially after those words of encouragement.
0: We need that, don't we?
2: Oh, my goodness.
0: Yes,
2: that was incredible.
0: We do. Yes, we do. And I know I'm glad we connected because I know you guys are bringing some outstanding music here to the Valley at the Croc Center. Tell us about that.
2: Well, we wanted to bring something to the Valley that was family friendly. We had done an event in Los Angeles back in December, and we thought, why not do something in the center of the community where we could recycle black dollars?
0: Okay.
2: Have vendors available to be able to do that and bring quality entertainment at an affordable price.
0: Outstanding. Outstanding. Yeah. So this is nothing new. You've been doing this for a minute, right?
2: A minute, I've been. I've done 12 years of events in Las Vegas, working with Caesars Entertainment and Orange County.
0: Oh, my God.
2: And just really, this is our first venue here in Arizona. So we're looking forward to continuing to bring quality entertainment and other things to the Valley.
0: And God is good. Now, what took you so long, Coach Arlen, to come here to the Valley?
2: Well, I moved here in 2009, but I'm rooted in Los Angeles. So I was like, you know what? Let me go where I'm familiar with, but this is new, and it has turned out to be one of our largest events. We've already sold out on our VIPs.
0: Outstanding.
2: And again, you know, at a community center where everybody is able to come, free parking, and we always give people more than they expect.
0: Outstanding. It's a beautiful venue over there on Broadway. Everybody out there listening, they know where it is. And it's 1375 East Broadway. And in addition to that, I want you to kind of share with our listening audience some of the entertainers that's going to be coming.
2: Well, absolutely. Well, I'm excited because, number one, we have Gera. She's coming in from the Palmdale area up in California.
0: Okay.
2: And then we have a local lady. Her name is Sharpie, S-H-A-R-P-I.
0: Okay.
2: And she's an Arizonian. And
0: she's a local, huh?
2: She's a local. And then we also have coming in from Dallas, Texas, Mr. Tom Braxton. He's a saxophonist that's played with so many amazing professionals. And we have Maudy Wilson. I always say, if you know about Nancy Wilson,
0: okay,
2: Maudy Wilson is your girl, okay? She's going to sound exactly,
0: okay,
2: exactly like Nancy Wilson. And the other person, his name is Christian Foreman. Now, Christian Foreman is coming in from Los Angeles.
0: Okay.
2: But he is a Grammy-nominated trombonist.
0: Wow.
2: So to be able to have him on the platform is amazing. And then Eric Davis. Eric Davis is bringing his band, and he'll be backing up. So people will absolutely get live music. And then we have Mr. Robert that's right here from Maricopa, California, Arizona.
0: Arizona.
2: Yeah, Arizona, okay. And so he's going to be on program, too. So 5 hours of quality entertainment, and again, having it affordable for each and every person to be able to attend.
0: Outstanding. Now, mm-hmm, tell the folks out there listening, where they can get those tickets at, okay?
2: Well, they can go to theplatformmediagroup.com.
0: Okay.
2: Theplatformmediagroup.com. And the other thing that we're offering the hearers that are here with your station, and we're really, really excited about this. You guys know this is quality right here. But we're talking about 1010 KXXT. So anyone who mentions that name, they'll be able to get a complimentary ticket. So buy one, get one free.
0: Hello.
2: Yes, yes.
0: So buy one, get one
2: buy
0: free.
2: Buy one, get one, yes. And that's up until midnight tonight.
0: Okay, and you know, we're on the air about 2 o'clock today, but give us a holler, 602-977-1010, okay, and we'll hook you up with some tickets there. And I'm looking forward to it, but you know, so tell me a little bit more. So you've been doing this for a minute, okay?
2: Yes.
0: And what, if you would, Coach Arlen, what inspires you to do this?
2: I did 10 years, like I said, working in Las Vegas with Caesars Entertainment. And one of the things that I always brought was conferences that had a beginning and an ending. In other words, we would always end with a gospel fest at the end of all of our events, because we always have to give God the glory.
0: Yes.
2: And the other thing we would bring in is quality entertainment and professionals to speak. So whether it was Les Brown, or we had the opportunity to have people who were Motown artists and the Temptations.
0: Wow.
2: And, I mean, we've had some wonderful people on program. And I said, you know what, let's do something in the music arena since we're already doing promotions.
0: Right.
2: So I teamed up with Teresa Perkins and also with Connie, Constance Gray. And we are the three that's fueling all of the Arizona promotion of this event. So they've had the opportunity to attend those events, to be a part of that. And we just decided, like I said, that we wanted to do something right here in the Valley.
0: Well, we're excited about it. And again, everybody out there listening, get your tickets, okay? We're going to talk a little bit more I'm not going to let them leave the studio yet, okay? We got some more great music. You're coming your way. Keep it locked right here on 1010. Again, we're streaming live on Family Values Radio, 1010.com. Thank you. 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

0: Yes. Free, Shake Yourself Loose. That's one and only, of course, Vicky Wyans. Yes, you know she was in town about a couple months ago down at the Maricopa Arts, Desert Arts Music Festival. She, Shake Yourself Loose. That's a great song there. We got some more great music coming your way. We're going to be speaking with our guests here momentarily, but first we're going to take care of a little business.
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0: That's feel good music. Will Downey, If You Only Say Yes. Good Sunday afternoon, everyone. Welcome to the program, The Derek Doss Show. 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And we've got our guests here in the house. But first, I need to make this announcement. You know, Juneteenth is happening here, June 13th, hosted by the Arizona Informant, okay? That's at East Lake Park, okay? You want to be there because it's going to be a great event. It's a family affair, okay? They're going to have everything, swimming for the kids. They got music at 7 o'clock, hip-hop music. So, again, that's going to be happening Juneteenth, okay? Hosted by the Arizona Informant, and that's going to be June 13th. Saturday, we want to see your face in the place, and that's going to be from 5 until 10 p.m., and it's going to be a great event. Again, it's a family affair, and I'm happy to say I've got Teresa Perkins here and Coach Arlen with the media platform. Good afternoon, ladies.
1: Good afternoon.
2: Good afternoon.
0: And Teresa, I know you got some words for us.
2: I sure do. I'm really excited to be here today, and thank you for having us. 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
2: Yes, and you'll be able to download your business card or whatever flyer or advertising that you want to do. 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
0: Outstanding. So provide a phone number for our listening audience out there where they can reach out to you guys.
2: You can reach out to me. I'm Teresa, and my number is 856-397-0015. Reach out to me by calling me or texting. It's best to text me, and I can respond quickly.
0: Okay, outstanding. And again, they can reach out to the platformmediagroup.com.
2: That's correct.
0: Okay, outstanding, outstanding. And Coach Arlen, you want to add anything to that?
1: Well, I just
0: he's smiling over there.
1: I just think this is another great opportunity to get the word out that we can do business to business, and it's affordable. And be able to always say you got to be seen to be considered. So what better way to do that than to have a print ad that people can see, take home with them, and to be able to support your businesses. So make sure you connect with Teresa.
0: Okay, outstanding, outstanding. And everybody got that information? Give me that phone number again one more time.
2: That's 856-397-0015.
0: Outstanding. Thank you. And right now, we've got it's time for our ministry moment brought to you by the Office of Black Catholic Ministry. And if you're new to the Valley and you happen to be Catholic, okay, you definitely want to go there. I'm going to tell you some more about that. St. Josephine Baquita Catholic Church is right downtown, but let's take a listen to our ministry moment.
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12: Peace begins with me and you. Respect me as I respect you. All human life matters. Look someone in their eyes today and say, I love you. Your life matters to me. And by doing so, God's love will shine through you to them. I love you. Your life matters to me.
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0: Yolanda Adams, multi-Grammy Award winner. Yes, indeed. We got some more great music. Matter of fact, we've got one of the Wyans, right? Coming up right now. Take a listen.
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0: God's still working on me. Good Sunday afternoon, everyone. God's still

0: Yes. God's Still Working On Me. That's Carmen Wyans. We got some more great music. Matter of fact, we got Pastor Bishop. Yes, Marvin Sapp. He just recently got married, okay? And yes, he did. Congratulations, Bishop Sapp, Marvin Sapp. And I think y'all are going to like this song here. Let's take a listen.
1: When everyone else around can only see the worst in me, I wish I had a witness tonight. Said he saw the best in me. I guess I'm the only one that got this testimony. When everyone else around me can only see the worst in me,

0: Can I ask y'all one question? The question is simply this: what did he see?
1: He saw the best.
0: I can't get no help up in here, because there are some folk in here that people have wrote you off, said you would never amount to anything, said that you would never end up being anywhere. But Myron, tell him one more time, what did he see?
1: He saw the best.
0: When mama said you would never be nothing, when

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Listen to this, y'all. I love this. I love this. See, he's mine and I'm his. It doesn't matter what.

0: Good Sunday afternoon. That's one and only Bishop Marvin Sapp. You've seen the best in me. You know what? Looking at that clock on the wall, it's that time for our words of encouragement. This is Pastor Lemmy Hicks with Destined for Greater Ministry in Mesa, Arizona. Let's take a listen.
1: Hello. This is Pastor Lemuetta Hicks of Destined for Greater Ministries in Mesa, Arizona. I want to speak to someone who's been feeling weary today. You've been praying, sowing, believing, and wondering when your breakthrough will come. But hear me, you're closer than you think. Galatians 6 and 9 tells us, "And let us not grow weary while doing good, for in due season we shall reap if we do not lose heart." That means your due season is on the way. Sometimes the hardest moments come right before breakthrough. That's when the enemy fights the hardest, when you're closest to your promise. But don't give up. Your harvest is already growing underground. You may not see it yet, but it's on the way. Keep praying, keep serving, keep believing. God sees your faithfulness, and he rewards those who don't quit. This is Pastor Lemuetta Hicks of Destined for Greater Ministries in Mesa, Arizona, reminding you, you're closer than you think. So don't stop now. Amen. Let us have a word of prayer. Father God, we thank you right now, Lord. We thank you for the promise of due season. Give us the strength to endure, the patience to wait, and the faith to trust your timing. We thank you right now that in your due season, we will reap if we faint not. We give you all the glory and the honor. In Jesus' name I pray. Amen. Hello, this is Pastor Lemuetta Hicks.
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Yeah, we got a praise party up in here. The Sounds of Blackness, I Believe, this Sunday afternoon.

playing the best variety of gospel, R&B, smooth jazz, and classic old school jams in the Valley of the Sun. 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

0: That's Mr. Will Downey. Yes, I tried. Silky voice. Good Sunday afternoon, everyone. Welcome to the program. We play the best variety of gospel, R&B, smooth jazz, and classic slow jams. And we've got our guests in the studio. We're going to bring them on board here shortly. But first, we're going to get some more words of encouragement right now.
1: This is Bishop Alexis Thomas with your encouraging word for the day. Are you built to last? That's my question for today. Are you built to last? Whatever you're going through today as you're driving around or listening to this radio station, wherever you might be, all of us are going through things that are challenging. But I come to tell you today that the Word of God has a solution for you to last and to survive. Matthew chapter 7, after Jesus finishes telling the Sermon on the Mount, he tells a parable about two builders, one who built his house on sand and another who built his house on a rock. Jesus said, "He that hears these sayings of mine and does not do them is like that man that built his house on sand. But he that hears these sayings of mine and doeth them is like a man who builds his house on a rock." Obedience to God's word, not just listening, but obeying God's word, will put in you the ability to last. Because the truth of the matter is, God's word is the only thing that will last forever. Man's philosophies, our strategies, our methodologies will all fail. But God's word will last forever. Put God's word in you today at your coffee break, during lunchtime, even as you drive around listening to this station. Put God's word in you and you will last through whatever you might face. This is Bishop Alexis Thomas. Be encouraged and have a wonderful day in the Lord.
0: All right. Thank you, Bishop Thomas. And word of the day. And again, you out there listening, you like your pastor, your minister to come on the program and provide some inspiring words for us, for the listening audience, please reach out to me. Okay. You can reach me right now, 602-977-1010. Or you can hit me up on Facebook or go to my website, Derek Doss Gospel Show. And, there's an opportunity there. You can reach out to me and I will talk to your pastor and get him on the program. Get the words out here. Okay. Again, good Sunday afternoon. Beautiful day here in the valley. And again, just, we got some guests in the studio here, Coach Arlen and Teresa and, the media platform group. Amen. How you guys doing? You hanging in there?
2: Oh my goodness. We're enjoying the music and the inspiration and the message. It's just that we're having a ball. We don't want to go. keep going.
0: Okay, I like it. But let's tell the people again, we got a great event coming up here at the beautiful Croc Center Performing Arts Center, 1375 East Broadway. The event's going to be 12 to 5 p.m. And well, I'll let you guys, Saturday, June 13th, but would you guys jump in and say, yes, come on out.
2: Absolutely, come on out. I mean, you know, most celebrations in the Valley are going to be on June the 13th, celebrating our Juneteenth events. So when you look at Juneteenth, the weekend that we're hosting the event is also Father's Day weekend.
0: Hello.
2: So give your dad entertainment.
0: Yep.
2: On the 20th. And then you have Sunday that you can go to your local churches or other locations. But we're ending it so that people are able to drive and go to the other Valley events that are going to be starting after 5 o'clock. So we're really excited about you coming out on Saturday at the Croc Center. And when you look at 350 air-conditioned venue, full stage, we got a 1,000-foot screen in the background. It's just going to be first class.
0: And all the way.
2: We have something for each each and every person right. that walks in the door, because we always say, give people more than they expect.
0: Yes.
2: So we're really excited about that. So like come that. On out and be sure to go to the platformmediagroup.com. You'll be able to hear and read about the bios of each and every one of our performers. And so you'll get an idea. The one thing we're looking for, again, is always local talent. Currently, we're looking for a videographer.
0: Okay.
2: So, again, if we can get someone who's local that can do that, we're going to offer those opportunities for people to be able to make money.
0: Okay, you guys out there listening. Okay, yeah. Videographer. Yes, indeed. Go ahead, Teresa, you're going to say.
3: I just want to really emphasize the value of letting us showcase your business. You know, we're able to connect you with new customers. We'll help you build your brand awareness, and it's a good networking opportunity to build your business as well as connect Black Dollars with our community. So please come and join us and enjoy the whole day. As I said, it's going to be hot outside, but we're going to be in air conditioned, comfy seats, and with some high energy and great music. So please come out and join us. Tickets are on sale now, and we do have a great special going on.
2: Absolutely. We give you permission to dance in the aisles.
0: Okay, great. And you guys write that, put that on your calendar, okay, right now. And we want to see your face. Bring the family, okay?
3: Yes.
0: It's a family affair.
3: That's right.
0: Okay?
3: Welcome kids.
0: Yes, indeed. So that's going to be a great event. We're looking forward to it. Again, June 20th from 12 to, wait a minute. I'm looking at, yeah, 12 to 5 p.m. Performing Arts Center, 1375 East Broadway. So we hope to see all of you there, and we look forward to it. So all of you guys have a blessed day. We got some more great music coming your way. Matter of fact, Coach Arlen and Teresa said, I like the music.
2: Oh, we love it. Yes. We wish we could broadcast it out ourselves. No. It's like, I want everybody to hear this.
0: All right. Well, I'm going back to the silky voice of, I love this brother here, Brother Frankie Beverly Mays. Let's take a listen.

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1: Occasionally, humans can be remarkably bright creatures.
2: In the new movie Remarkably Bright Creatures, now streaming on Netflix, the lives of three unlikely characters intersect in a quietly redemptive story. Marcellus is an aging octopus in an aquarium. He also serves as the story's narrator, observing those around him and offering his blunt assessment of things. "Humans, for the most part, are dull and blundering," he says. Marcellus misses the sea, and he's weary of elementary students pressing their faces, and sometimes tongues, against his glass home. Still, Marcellus has grown fond of Tova, played by Sally Field. She lost her son in a terrible tragedy decades before, and her husband recently died too. To cope, she often talks to Marcellus as she works. But Marcellus knows that he's dying too, and he worries that Tova won't have anyone to talk to after he's gone. So he's trying, in his admittedly limited octopus way, to encourage her friendship with a young man named Cameron. He's a desperate drifter, biding time working at the aquarium to earn enough money to, well, probably drift somewhere else. Cameron and Tova don't have much in common, but Marcellus believes their friendship is more important than they realize.
3: "I actually came here to find my dad. I didn't even know who he was."
4: "Well, he missed out on knowing a very spunky person."
3: "Thank you."
4: "You're welcome."
2: 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We also hear about several deaths, but the story emphasizes the importance of caring friends and the need for second chances. So we're giving Remarkably Bright Creatures a 3 out of 5 for family friendliness. 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
8: 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But the neighbors seem off. Strange behavior, whispered secrets, and an old house that feels like it's hiding more than memories. Before long, things in this quiet cul-de-sac start to feel dangerous.
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8: 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I'm Jonathan McKee with Plugged In by Focus on the Family.
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16: Hello and welcome to Purity Products Radio. I'm Jason Cam, and we have a very important show on a very sensitive health topic planned for you today. But let me begin by asking you three very key questions. First, are you or someone you love dealing with a weak or leaky bladder? Does the urge to go to the bathroom sometimes wake you at night? And lastly, does a leaky bladder keep you from doing the things that you love to do? Well, if you or maybe a family member answered yes to any of these questions, then you will want to hear about Purity Products' patented, clinically tested, evidence-based nutritional supplement for helping to strengthen your bladder and reduce the urge to frequently rush to the bathroom. It is a huge breakthrough. Here to tell us all about it is Sherry Torkos. Sherry is a pharmacist and longtime nutritional advisor to Purity Products. She's also written 18 books, including books on natural medicine, women's health, men's health, and a whole variety of nutritional issues. Sherry, welcome to Purity Health Radio.
17: Hey there, Jason. Yeah, so thanks so much for having me on the program. And this is such an important issue. Bladder leakage, bladder weakness, this is a very common issue.
16: Yeah.
17: In fact, according to the statistics, over 33 million Americans suffer with a weak or leaky bladder. People get frustrated with the lack of control, that urgency to run to the bathroom, the sleepless nights, and then also the embarrassment that can come with bladder leakage. You know, if you have an accident or you're out and you can't get to the bathroom in time. And you know, I'll say as a pharmacist and one who has talked to many, many patients about this, I know it's a sensitive topic because people will approach me in the aisles of the pharmacy and, you know, they're discreetly trying to ask for advice and guidance.
16: Yeah.
17: and some options.
16: And just to be clear, this is not just an issue for women, it's also for men, right?
17: Yes, that's right. And men and women both deal with bladder issues. I think that people often assume that if a woman has urinary issues, it's because of her bladder. But if a man has urinary issues, you know, the assumption is it's prostate related. Both men and women can have bladder leakage issues, especially as they get older. And again, I've talked to many patients, both men and women, about this issue.
16: Yeah. And look, people dealing with this issue already know the answer to my next question. But why don't you tell us, how are all of these men and women dealing with their bladder issues, with bladder weakness and a leaky bladder? What are people doing to help manage this right now?
17: People will often turn to the adult undergarments, the pads. I mean, in some pharmacies, there's a whole aisle devoted to these products. There's big
16: yeah.
17: money in this area. And if you have a leakage issue, then the pads and the adult undergarments, they do help to absorb, you know, the moisture, maybe a bit of the odor, but it's not a solution, right? It's not a solution for a weak and leaky bladder. It's just a tool for dealing with it when it happens. And,
16: right.
17: and there's also Kegel exercises. You know, women will be familiar with what these are, because when you're trying to tighten up your pelvic muscles after childbirth, it's a specific type of exercise you do, and it strengthens the pelvic muscles, the bladder wall. But these types of exercises, they can be hard to do, especially if you're older or if you have arthritis, mobility issues. Getting up and down off the floor can be a little tricky trying to do some of these exercises.
16: Yep.
17: And there's also medications that can be prescribed, medications to help with controlling the urgency and the frequency and all of that.
16: Yeah. So basically what you're saying is, obviously buying pads or undergarments can be very expensive, medications as well. Really, the implications here when you have bladder control issues, such a drain on our quality of life, right?
17: Yeah, exactly. You know, if you're dealing with a bladder leakage issue, then you know what it's like when you miss out on social events, even simple
16: yeah.
17: things like going to the grocery store, getting together with friends, or going to a concert or an event. it can cause worry. You know, you're worried about going out, worried about having an accident. And,
16: right.
17: You know, there's other issues too, and we'll talk about it a little bit more later on in the show. But the fact is that when you have that sporadic bladder leakage, it can cause disturbances in your sleep to the point where some people that have a weak bladder or an overactive urge to urinate during the night, sometimes they're being woken up at night. Maybe lucky if they get a couple hours sleep at a time. And this can be really distressing. The medical term for this, nighttime waking to go to the bathroom, it's called nocturia. And it can honestly just wear people right out, make you really exhausted.
16: Yeah, I can imagine sleep disruption really one of the biggest issues people are going to have when they are dealing with these occasional bladder issues. So many implications here in our quality of life, like you say. But I want to get into the product here that Purity Products has. It's called My Bladder. The ingredient in this is an absolute game changer for anyone dealing with these bladder control issues. Sherry, this has been 20 years in the making, 24 patents, 14 clinical trials, 7 international awards. So why don't I let you introduce our audience to this new product we have here?
17: Yeah, sure. You know, I was really excited when I found out about this product as well, because I know so many people that struggle with bladder control issues, weak bladder, and they're desperate for something that is going to make a difference. And My Bladder really is a breakthrough for bladder health because, as you mentioned, it's clinically studied. It's not a drug. It's a plant-based formula. And it does 3 very important things for your bladder. First, it can strengthen and tone the bladder. It can reduce the urge to go to the bathroom, especially at the night. Wow. And then the third thing is that it also helps your brain and your bladder talk to each other more efficiently, more effectively, so that they don't get their wires crossed and send you to the bathroom when you actually don't need to go.
16: And it's so fascinating, that third point you just brought up about how the bladder and brain, you know, talk to each other. From what I understand, sometimes the brain and bladder sort of send each other false signals. But what this product can do is help improve this communication, right?
17: Yeah, it's fascinating. It really is. It's extraordinary. As a pharmacist, I'll tell you, Jason, I'm always looking to see what's new, what's innovative when it comes to dietary supplements and in health. And when I came across the clinical studies, I reviewed the research on My Bladder, I was really impressed because not only is this, you know, provide meaningful results, significant improvements in the issues that people with bladder leakage face, but listen to this. The studies show as well that the satisfaction rate for people that are taking My Bladder is 84%. So 84% wow. of people are satisfied. I mean, we don't see that very often in clinical trials for supplements or anything for that matter. So, you know, what we're hearing, the feedback from people saying that this product has really transformed their lives, allowing them to go out and do things they couldn't do before. When their bladder leakage issue was controlling their lives.
16: Yeah, I know it's not a miracle pill, but nevertheless, 84% is absolutely astounding. That means over 8 in 10 people who use My Bladder get results. There really is nothing like it for this issue. But why don't you run us through the results of the clinical research here so people can understand just how well-studied this is?
17: Yeah, sure. So listen to these results. And this comes from a peer-reviewed study that was published in the journal Biomed Central Complementary Medicine and Therapy. Okay, so people who took My Bladder in this study enjoyed a 60% reduction in urinary urgency. 60% reduction, so that's the need to go to the bathroom. So we have a 60% reduction in this urinary urgency. Right. And that can happen, this urgency can happen either because the bladder walls are weak or because the bladder and brain, again, are sending the wrong signals. So 60% reduction there is huge. And then there were other studies on the My Bladder formula that showed a 75% of users were able to reduce the number of undergarment pads, underwear pads that they were using, some down to just 1 a day. Yeah. So that's huge cost savings. And it also makes life a little easier, right? Cuts down on the inconvenience that comes with constantly having to change pads and the undergarments. And another really exciting result that has come from the research is that there was an average 50% reduction in nighttime waking to go to the bathroom. So my bladder users were finally able to get the rest they needed.
16: Yeah, I mean, obviously, these are very impressive results. We are getting incredible feedback from this product. Again, My Bladder from Purity Products we're talking about here. Really, we're talking life-changing results for people dealing with this unfortunate issue. I'm not sure what other options there are out there that are even remotely close to this, certainly on the supplement side. But what's great is you can start to see results in as little as few weeks, the benefits building from there. In a few minutes, I'm going to tell our listeners how they can put My Bladder to the test, a full 1 month supply, more than enough to see a noticeable difference. We're going to let you try it. It's a great offer. I'll tell you about it in a minute, so do not go anywhere. But Sherry, first, I want you to give us a quick overview of the physiology involved in bladder weakness and bladder leakage.
17: Sure. So there's two things that are happening here. So the primary issue is that the bladder just gets weaker over time. And this is true for both men and women. What happens is that just like any muscle in our body, the bladder muscle does deteriorate and weaken with age. And also, if a man has, say, prostate issues, that can press down on the bladder, which weakens the bladder muscles even further. And for women who've been blessed to have children, being pregnant and giving birth, that can weaken the bladder, sometimes a little, sometimes a lot. So women, I hear this a lot from women that have had children, and it's you know, they're excited about the baby, but of course the downside is sometimes it's hard on the bladder. But the good news is that My Bladder can help to strengthen and tone the bladder, and it works for both men and women.
16: That's right. And it's not just that it's men and women. It's not necessarily only older people. Younger people can be dealing with this issue as well, especially women, like you said, who have given birth. Mm-hmm. This can be an issue for them. But Sherry, what is the second issue when it comes to bladder control?
17: Well, the other issue has to do with the nervous system. So we touched on this a little bit earlier when we're talking about signaling. So there's a nerve called the dental nerve, and it runs from your pelvic region to your spine, and your brain and bladder communicate along these connections, and they tell each other how your bladder feels, whether it feels empty or full. It also sends a signal conveying how much pressure you feel on the bladder as well, so when you need to empty your bladder. So what happens is that the weakened bladder, it sends the wrong signals up and down this nerve, and it kind of fools your brain into thinking you need to go to the bathroom, even though you don't. So this is why some people, they feel or they sense that they have the urge to go to the bathroom, and then they sit down, or if you're a guy, stand up, and you're trying to pee, but you really don't have to, and there's only a little bit that comes out.
16: Yeah.
17: So the good news is that My Bladder does help with this. It can help the brain and the bladder get on the same page.
16: That's right. Very well said. So basically, the underlying issues here are, one, a physical weakness in the walls of the bladder. And secondly, this communication issue you've described between the brain and the bladder. My Bladder, this new formula from Purity Products, shown to address both. It strengthens the bladder, and it sort of gets your brain and bladder communicating better, sending the right signal. And remember, at the top of the show, we started with those three important questions. One, are you or someone you love dealing with a weak or leaky bladder? Two, does the occasional uncontrollable urge to go to the bathroom wake you up at night and, you know, mess up your sleep? And thirdly, does a leaky bladder sometimes keep you from doing the things that you love to do? And if you have answered yes to any of these questions, then I am telling you that My Bladder is the ultimate solution for you. There is no other dietary supplement on the market that's even close to this. Over 8 out of 10 people who use this report that they get the benefits. We are going to prove this to you. If you are dealing with these bladder issues, you simply must try a bottle of My Bladder. If you're one of the first 1,000 callers from this weekend's radio show, we're going to send you out a full 1 month supply of My Bladder for just $9.95. It's less than 10 bucks. 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I'm going to give that number out again a little bit later on in the show, but we've got a lot of ground to cover. We are talking with Sherry Torkos, pharmacist and longtime advisor to Purity Products. And Sherry, as we move along here in this important discussion about our new and innovative way to help people deal with that occasional bladder weakness with urine leaking and with an overactive urge to urinate, why don't I hand it back to you? And maybe, you know, for people just tuning in, could you give us a quick recap here?
17: Yeah, sure. So we know from the statistics that about 33 million Americans deal with bladder leakage. And I can tell you as a pharmacist, and I've been practicing over 30 years, I've talked to so many men and women who are trying to manage this issue. So if you're listening or you have a family member that you think of that is dealing with this issue, know that they're not alone. There is help available. Occasional bladder leakage, I know that this is a distressing and embarrassing issue. It affects your quality of life. And sometimes people feel isolated. They're afraid to leave their home because they don't want to be away from the bathroom or have an embarrassing accident. So, yeah. You know, I completely empathize. It's a tough issue. But the good news here is that Purity Products, with this product, this My Bladder, it can offer dramatic benefits to help strengthen the bladder, cut down the urgency to urinate, and help people reclaim their lives. There are 14 clinical studies backing the benefits of this product. With impressive results, we're talking about a 60% reduction in urinary urgency. That's the need to rush to the bathroom. Then there's the fact that 75% of people using My Bladder were able to reduce the number of underwear pads and undergarments they use, some people down to just one per day.
16: Yeah, that's just, a lot of people are going to be, you know, skeptical about this, and I totally understand it. So many people trying to manage this issue. This is a great solution, a plant-based option that has been shown to deliver really meaningful results. It's going to help people save a lot of time, a lot of money, and a lot of hassles. And again, what I love is 50% reduction in nighttime waking to use the bathroom. So less nighttime waking, better quality of sleep. Now, this isn't a sleep aid, but wow.
17: Yeah, exactly. Yeah, definitely. My Bladder is not going to knock people out. This is not a sleep aid. But the reality is that people actually should be able to get more sleep, better quality sleep, because they're not being interrupted by their bladder to go to the bathroom. I mean, I know how hard it is myself. If I wake up to go to the bathroom in the night, it's sometimes hard to get back to sleep. And if you're waking up 2, 3, 4 times a night, that can really do a number on your sleep.
16: Yeah, even if you could reduce it by just a little bit, it could be a dramatic improvement overall.
17: We are getting incredible feedback from real customers. These are real people that are taking the product, they're taking My Bladder, and they're getting incredible results. In fact, I was talking with a friend recently about his mother's bladder issues, and he gave me the okay to share this story here with you today. Mm-hmm. So his mother's name is Helen, and Helen had been dealing with bladder leakage issues for a long time. So her bladder was really getting in the way of her life. She wasn't going out playing bingo and doing the things that she loved because she was afraid of having an accident.
16: Right.
17: She was, you know, afraid of wetting herself. So she was, you know, really struggling with this situation.
16: Well, let's hear about the happy ending part of the story with
17: yes,
16: My Bladder.
17: Yes, we can't leave it there. We're not going to leave it there. So there is a happy ending because her son bought her a bottle of My Bladder. And after just 2 weeks using My Bladder, Helen found that she was sleeping for 4 hours at a time before having to get up to use the bathroom. So that was a dramatic improvement. Now, again, this isn't going to make people drowsy or it doesn't put you to sleep. It just makes your bladder stronger and improves the communication so that she didn't have that sudden urgency and the need to urinate that was waking her up at night. So the other big plus is that it significantly cut down on the number of pads and the undergarments that she was using.
16: No, this is great. Less urgency, less leakage, less nighttime waking, which is so huge. And as an extra perk, you're saving a lot of money too.
17: Yeah, yeah, exactly. And Helen also shared that she was so excited because she was able to return to the activities that she enjoyed before her weak bladder was getting in the way of her life. So she was able to go out with confidence, to go shopping, to be out with family and friends at events and do activities. And she said she's even playing bingo again. And that was one of her favorite things to do. But before she was taking My Bladder, she had stopped going to bingo because with the bladder urgency, she would just have to get up and run to the bathroom all the time. And it was just really frustrating. So she's just an incredibly happy and satisfied customer, one of many that we have.
16: Yeah, it's not just for women. Here's a testimonial from John. He lives in North Carolina. He said, and I'll quote, "My bladder works great. I no longer have to rush to the bathroom. Anyone with overactive bladder should try it." And, you know, again, this is not just for women. Men have this issue too. Women, you know, of all ages, certainly after, you know, giving birth, like you discussed earlier, can be dealing with this issue. Now we have this evidence-based solution, something that really works, something that has all the patents and the technologies, 7 international awards over the last 20 years or so since they developed this. We are bringing it to the market here in America under the My Bladder brand. We're very excited about it. We certainly did the homework here. We know My Bladder will work for you. So Sherry, we are almost out of time. And yet, like we said, 84% of people that use this formula say it works, report the benefits. It's going to cut the urge to urinate so people can really get their life back. And I know there are a lot of folks out there that can relate to wanting to cut down on using, you know, frankly, adult undergarments. People who want to be able to travel or just go out for dinner or visit with friends without, you know, having to keep an eye on where the nearest bathroom is.
17: Yeah, people with bladder leakage, they're always, you know, mapping the fastest route to a bathroom, knowing where, you know, they're going to have to sit to be close to the bathroom at an event. It can be hard. It can affect your quality of life. It can cause anxiety and worry and stress. And we want people to get their lives back, to enjoy quality of life and to feel confident and comfortable and not have to deal with all of these issues. So I think, you know, nobody wants to live like that, right?
16: Yeah. And again, as we're running out of time, this My Bladder product, 20 years of R&D, globally 24 patents, 14 clinical trials, including 4 peer-reviewed publications, double-blind research. This really is remarkable. But as we only have a couple of minutes here, Sherry, why don't you give us the bottom line on why people who are dealing with bladder leakage issues, this bladder control issue, why should they put this My Bladder to the test?
17: Okay, so the takeaway here, Jason, is that My Bladder is an innovative and an effective solution for bladder leakage. So we're talking about a formula that is award-winning. It's a patented blend of botanicals that works to improve bladder muscle tone, to strengthen the bladder, to reduce the urge to urinate, and it can even return people to the average number of bathroom trips they had in their younger years. So there are numerous clinical studies here. We're talking about solid science. And of course, we have lots of testimonials by real life users like Helen and John, who we talked about earlier. These are people that experienced dramatic, life-changing results using this formula. And keep in mind, the people that are taking My Bladder, they notice benefits in as little as 2 weeks. And it does build over time. So at 8 weeks, 84% of users are feeling very satisfied at 8 weeks. So just think about this. If you're experiencing bladder leakage and it's affecting your quality of life, you can improve your situation in as little as 2 weeks. less leakage, less urgency, a better night's sleep. So I think those are some meaningful benefits. This is an easy to take product. It's just two small capsules a day. And as a pharmacist and someone who has looked at the science, the studies, I have a lot of confidence in this product. I know people who try My Bladder will be satisfied because it can really help them get their lives back, their freedom back.
16: Sherry, I've got to give out that 800 number. We are out of time. Thank you so much for being here with me today. I really, really appreciate it.
17: My pleasure. Thanks for having me.
16: Okay. Well, if you are one of the millions of people, or maybe a loved one, are dealing with a weak or leaky bladder, if you're dealing with all of the issues associated with not getting a good night's sleep because of this issue, you're waking up at night, or it's simply a leaky bladder is preventing you from doing the things you love to do, then you need to give Purity Products a call right now 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

0: Shalom and greetings in that matchless and holy name of our Lord Jesus Christ. Beloved, not only do we pray that you will prosper, but that your soul will prosper as you go forth in the Lord. And we pray that you will commit your way to the Lord in all your ways. Now, you are in the right place at the right time. There is a word from the Lord that is just for you. And we pray that you will receive this word that is coming forth to you today. We thank you for joining us on this broadcast. Father God, we come in the matchless and wonderful and glorious name of our Lord Jesus Christ, and we thank you for this day, O God. We thank you for your love, your grace, your mercy, your kindness, O God, to us, and we thank you for loving and keeping us day by day, Lord. Now, may you be lifted up and glorified, O God, and may you bless this word that is going forth to your people, and we say amen and amen. Well, I am Apostle Deborah Wells of the Greater Love Deliverance Center Church family. Tell everyone you know that the good news of our Lord Jesus Christ is being spread right here and right now. I will provide more information about GLDC at the end of the broadcast, so be sure to listen at the very end. Well, this morning I am in the studio with none other than Pastor Eletria Patterson, who is, and I say this all the time, who is a true woman of God, who is a devoted woman of God, and who believes in preaching what thus says the Lord, not what thus says Pastor Eletria, but what thus says the Lord. So, Pastor Eletria, we are now in your hands.
1: Good morning, and God bless each and every one of you. This morning, we want to go to Ecclesiastes chapter 3, verse number 1. And it says, to everything there is a season and a time to every purpose under the heaven. Let's talk about what a season is. In nature, every season serves a purpose. Each stage has its own role and significance, shaping the outcome of what is to come. The pattern of the seasons is not random, and it is intentional and meaningful. Winter prepares, spring produces, summer matures, harvest gathers. And no farmer gets angry in winter because there is no harvest yet. The reason for it is they understand the season they're in, and they know that each season has its own timing for different activities and results. Now, with a spiritual season is a divinely allowed period with specific purposes requiring specific responses. And every season teaches something, produces something, and requires something. The danger is misreading the season. Many believers become weary because they expect harvest in the planting season. When our expectations do not match the reality of the season, it can lead to discouragement and frustration. Our expectations about the seasons we believe we are experiencing are often influenced by the lessons we've learned in the past, the outcomes we desire, or the teachings we have received. These factors create a lens through which we interpret our current situation, but this perspective may not always reflect the true nature of the season. When our perception of the season does not match its reality, our vision becomes distorted. This misalignment can lead us to take actions that are unsuitable for the actual season, which may impact the outcome or the growth intended for that time. For these reasons, it is crucial to seek understanding of the season you're in. Recognizing and aligning with its true purpose can guide your actions, help you respond appropriately, and ensure that you experience the intended growth and fruit of the season. When you do not understand your season, you misinterpret God, mishandle your expectations, and mistreat your process. But when you know your season, you gain grace to endure it. Everyone is in a season. There is no stagnant place in God, and life moves in seasons. The problem is not that we are out of season. The problem is that many of us are misidentifying the season we are in. Possible seasons we could be in are the planting season. This is where some say, I'm investing but not yet seeing. This is the season of practicing obedience, of practicing discipline, consistency, faithfulness without a visible reward. Its characteristics are a lot of work, little recognition, sacrifice, delayed gratification. And this is where many people quit, because sowing is costly. The truth is, you cannot reap what you refuse to sow. Galatians 6 and 7 tells us, be not deceived. God is not mocked. Whatsoever a man soweth, that shall he also reap. What about the waiting season? I believe Apostle was talking to us about delays last week. Man, God gave us a promise, but you don't see the promise being fulfilled quite yet. Well, this season will test your patience, your trust, your endurance. The characteristics you find in that season, as Apostle told us last week, is silence, delays, unanswered questions, and you'll find more dependence on God. This is often where weariness develops. And the truth about this is, waiting does not mean God is absent. Isaiah 40 and 31 says, but they that wait upon the Lord shall renew their strength. They shall mount up on wings as eagles. They shall run and not be weary, and they shall walk and not faint. You guys, she told us about Abraham last week. Abraham was waiting for the promised son. What about the pruning season? In this season, God is removing things. Pruning is painful because God cuts away distractions, unhealthy relationships, pride, comfort, dependency on our flesh. And you'll find in this season that you'll find loss, separation, correction, conviction, and humbling. Pruning is not punishment. It is preparation for greater fruit. The truth about this is, God cuts what he intends to grow. John 15 and 2 says, every branch in me that beareth not fruit, he taketh away. And every branch that beareth fruit, he purgeth it, that it may bring forth more fruit. When you're in the wilderness season, this is the season where you feel isolated and stretched. In this season, your identity is tested, dependence is developed, and flesh is confronted. The characteristics you find in this season is dryness, loneliness, testing, and spiritual stretching. But wilderness seasons produce maturity. The truth in this is, God often develops privately before he displays publicly. Examples would be Moses, Elijah, and Jesus. Then we have a learning season. This is the season where God is literally teaching us and we're being educated. This is a season of instruction, growth, humility, and preparation. The characteristics are, you get new understanding, you get correction and mentorship and training. And sometimes people want elevation while God wants education. The truth is, preparation is part of promotion. And your example could be Joshua serving under Moses before leading Israel. The testing season, what is in me is being revealed. Tests expose faith, motives, integrity, and endurance. And in this season, you'll find pressure and opposition and temptation and spiritual warfare. But tests are not always attacks from the enemy. Some tests are permitted by God to reveal maturity. The truth is, a faith that cannot be tested cannot be trusted. Scripture James 1 and 3 says, knowing this, that the trying of your faith worketh patience. What was planted is finally producing. Amen. This is the season everyone celebrates. This is the harvest season. Amen. We're going into the harvest season. And in the harvest season, what was planted is finally producing. This is the season everyone celebrates, because this is the characteristics that show increase, favor, open doors, fruitfulness, and fulfillment. But harvest brings responsibility too. The truth is, what you do in harvest determines whether another harvest comes. So warning, don't forget God in fruitful seasons. Then we have the resting season. God is restoring me. Not every season is about producing. Some seasons are about healing and restoration and renewal and recovering strength. The characteristics are slowing down and reflection and healing emotionally and spiritually and renewed intimacy with God. The truth is, rest is productive when God ordains it. Psalms 23, 2 and 3 says, he maketh me lie down in green pastures. He leadeth me beside the still waters. He restoreth my soul. He leadeth me in the paths of righteousness for his name's sake. Then we have the transition season. Sometimes something is ending and something is new. Something new is beginning. These seasons feel uncomfortable because old doors are closing, routines are changing, identity is shifting. The characteristics are uncertainty, instability, mixed emotions, and new direction. Transition seasons require sensitivity to God. The truth is, you cannot step fully into the new while clinging to the old. The goal is not to rush season. The goal is to recognize them, because every season teaches something, removes something, develops something, or produces something. The danger is trying to operate in the wrong mindset for the season you are in. David was anointed king long before he became king. His season of obscurity was not punishment. It was preparation. David learned worship in one season, warfare in another, leadership in another. If I

0: three silent years before 3 years of ministry. The hidden seasons matter. Misunderstanding the seasons creates weariness. Galatians 6 and 9 says, "And let us not be weary in well-doing, for in due season we will reap if we faint not." Weariness often comes from comparing seasons, misunderstanding timing, expecting immediate results, or losing sight of purpose. You can become discouraged when you are sowing but not seeing, serving but not recognized, and praying but not receiving yet. But harvest does not come immediately after sowing. A seed disappears before it emerges. The scripture tells us that in due season we shall reap if we don't faint. So just remember that in planting, be faithful. In the waiting season, be patient. In the pruning season, be teachable. In testing, be steadfast. And in harvest season, be humble. Make sure you know what season you are in.
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My name is Cynthia McIntosh, and I welcome you to Nuggets of Truth Broadcast International. Today, I share a word to encourage your hearts, and the Lord has given me this theme to share with you, and it's titled, Life in the Transcendence of God. Yes, life in the transcendence of God. I want to start out today by talking about, what am I talking about? The transcendence of God. But transcendence, it's, the word itself means existence or experience beyond the normal or physical level. The word transcendence comes from the Latin prefix trans, meaning beyond, and the word scandere, meaning to climb. When you achieve transcendence, you have gone beyond ordinary limitations. And the word is often used to describe a spirit.

0: spiritual or religious state or a condition of moving beyond physical needs and realities. Let me read that last statement again. The word is often used, the word transcendence, to describe a spiritual or religious state or a condition of moving beyond physical needs and realities. In common terms, it says that transcendence and the life and the transcendence of God says, in God nothing is impossible. Your belief in him for something will never exceed his ability to give it. Let me say that again. Your belief in God, your Father, for something will never exceed his ability to give it to you. God's ability to work in your life, in my life, in your family's life, and in every human being's life is limitless. There is no glass ceiling in God. And know this, God's limit when it comes to answering prayer is determined by several things. Whenever he answers prayer, he wants to do three things: protect you, preserve you, or to promote you. Let me say that again. When God answers prayer, his reason for doing it is for your protection, your preservation, and your promotion. And these three characteristics of God's response to questions is a response from what I define as a good father. Good fathers, if they're good fathers, understand the ministry of protection, preservation, and promotion. What does God protect us from? When he answers prayer, the answer comes with an answer connected to response to address unseen danger. In other words, a father may say, you can go into a hot oven. You may say, Dad, can I go into that hot oven? Because there's heat, there's danger, there's injury in that heat, in that oven. He will say no. So his answer is predicated on keeping you protected. Another reason God sometime will say no or yes is for the sake of preservation. Sometime God holds things back in preparation of your life to give you something bigger than what you're asking for. But it requires growing time, yes, to prepare you for what you receive from him. Dear hearts, your growth emotionally, mentally, spiritually, financially will guide you into movement, into new seasons of life from God. Let me say that again. Your growth emotionally, mentally, spiritually, financially will guide you into movement, into new seasons of life. Think about this. A baby in the womb of a woman has to come out after 9 months or so. It has to come out. If it doesn't come out and it continues to grow, it will destroy the woman. The woman can just expand so much, and that baby has to come out. The same with you. You're like a baby in a womb. Your growth requires movement into new space and fresh purpose from God. Let me say that again. Your growth requires movement into new space and to a fresh purpose of God. So I've talked about protection and preservation, things that a good father keeps in mind as you live in his transcendence. A life with no limits to what he can do for you. The next one is promotion. Promotion, which is designed to not hold back things from you that will prepare you for a higher calling in him. In other words, God will hold things back from you to prepare you for a higher calling from you. He will say no because he wants something better for you, something bigger. He says no for time to strengthen you to receive what he has for you. So what am I trying to say? God's ability to work in your life is limitless, but he addresses three things when he deals with giving you things that you desire. Yeah, he can give you anything you want, but he continues the aspect of protection, preservation, and promotion. God is a good father. Yes, he will not give you something that you're not ready for or something that will destroy you. And so with that in mind, God just told me to tell you, don't worry about the answer. God will deal with the answer, but you deal with the request. And God told me to tell you to pray big. Pray big. Don't you put the limits on God. God has a limit within himself for you. Say that again. God has a limit within himself for you. Let God determine the answer to your prayer with either a yes or no or wait. Yeah, or his plan to give you something else. Let me now go into the example of a person who prayed big. He didn't care what God's answer would be, but he wanted something bigger than what he had in his life at that time. This takes me into the story of an Old Testament character named Jabez. Yes. Let me read his story in 1 Chronicles chapter 4, verse 9 through 10, through the New King James Version Bible. It says, now Jabez was more honorable than his brothers, and his mother called his name Jabez, saying, because I bore him in pain. And Jabez called on the God of Israel, saying, oh, that you would bless me indeed and enlarge my territory, that your hand would be with me and that you would keep me from evil, that I may not cause pain. So God granted him what he requested. You see in this text of heart that Jabez asked the Lord to give him something that his current circumstances said he could not have. Say that again. Jabez asked the Lord to give him something that his current circumstances said he could not have. And for many of us, that's our case. We're in situations that in front of us are stop signs. College, stop. A promotion, stop. Starting a family, stop. Getting a mate, a new mate. Yeah, a mate for the first time, a help meet, or a mate the second time. There's a stop sign. Yes, yes, yes. Sometimes we're asking God for something that our current circumstances say we cannot have. It may be a physical change in your body. I have cancer and I need healing. There's a stop sign. Maybe my gene says I cannot get down to the size I want in weight. There's a stop sign there. Yeah, many of us are facing circumstances that say we cannot have what we want. But God says, let me determine what you can have in this life. And many times it will be beyond the circumstances that you're living in. Jabez had a very interesting situation. He lived with a message from his mother that he said he was the source of pain in her life. And because of that name she gave him to remind him of what he did to her, for in having him, she went through a lot of pain, as many women do. But she felt it necessary to name him what he did to her and to remove that curse from his life. He talked to God. For at his point in his life, he needed a God who could help him go beyond ordinary limits and boundaries put in his life by his mother. Yeah, some call this the ability to perform miracles in our life. Oh yes, living in the transcendence of God is living in a life filled with miracles. What is a miracle? One of my favorite authors said it like this. A miracle is a work wrought by divine power for divine purpose by means beyond the reach of man. Let me say that again. A miracle is a work wrought by a divine power for a divine purpose by means beyond the reach of man. The hearts, are there things in your life that are beyond your reach? I must say that there is a miracle waiting for you to ask for. There is a miracle waiting to fix an unsolvable problem in your life. For Jabez asked this of the Lord. He said, "Oh, that Lord, that you would bless me indeed and enlarge my territory. Oh, yes, that your hand would be with me, and that you would keep me from evil, that I may not cause pain." And the Bible said God granted him what he requested. God did for Jabez, not worrying about how God was going to do it. If he would get the answers yes or no, he asked God for what he wanted. And my challenge today is for you to do the same. There is a miracle waiting for you to ask for. There is a miracle of God waiting to fix an unsolvable problem in your life. There is a miracle waiting on you that will usher you into the purpose of God for your life. Oh, yes. God's miracles are miracles for purpose. God's miracles in your life are miracles to help you complete the plan he has for you. Don't let what you see scare you. Pray according to what's in your heart, the command center. Pray according to what God is asking you to do. Beloveds, I'm a witness. He'll do more than you expect if you can ask more for more than what you can see in front of you. Well, beloveds, I've got to go. Bless you, and I hope to share again with you on next week.
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12: 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When he gets out, Todd exchanges city life for a quieter, gentler variety in the country. 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
1: Abba Father, Abba Father, here it is again and again that you are my servant, have bowed at your footstool of sorry mercy one more time. I didn't bow because I felt so holy, neither because I felt so righteous, but I bow because I'm a divine servant. Coming to your master, thanking you for all your many blessings. Now, Lord, we ask you now to look on. Bless every pastor that preaching your word, Master. Give them a word that they might give to their people, that someone might come crying, what must I do to be saved? Oh, God, we thank you, Lord. We ask you now, look on the men behind the prison wall. Touch them right now where you see them standing near them. Master, if someone there might be leaning towards you, if he is, Master, let him come out crying, now, what must I do to be saved? Now, Lord, we just want to thank you. In the name of Jesus, we pray. Amen.

0: 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We hope you enjoyed the show. We hate to go, but we'd love to see you back here next Sunday. Same time, same place. Meanwhile, stay safe and be blessed.
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8: You are about to hear the following inspirational message as delivered by Mother V.A. 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
0: 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I shall not want. He maketh me to lie down in green pastures. He leadeth me beside the still waters. He restoreth my soul. He leadeth me in the path of righteousness for his name's sake. Yea, though I walk through the valley of the shadow of death, I will fear no evil, for thou art with me. Thy rod and thy staff, they comfort me. Thou preparest a table before me in the presence of mine enemies. Thou anointest my head with oil. My cup runneth over. Surely goodness and mercy shall follow me all the days of my life. And I will dwell in the house of the Lord forever. Amen.

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Amen. There has no temptation taken you but such as is common to man. But God is faithful, who will not suffer you to be tempted above that ye are able, but will with the temptation also make a way to escape. Hallelujah! That you may be able to bear it. I will be

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He that hath the ear, what? Let him hear what the Spirit saith unto the churches. What are you saying? A lot of times we use scriptures for the sinners, but in Revelation, God is using this word for his church. Do you hear me tonight? Oh, bless the Lord. Dear hearts, this is very serious. This is the hour to come clean with our conscience. Come on, church. Hallelujah. Your conscience, God has control over, and he's letting you know the things that he is displeased with. Through his word, he's giving you a chance. Oh, right now, I want to stop. But when I step out the door, do I go right back to the same things that God is working on my conscience about? Lord, help me. Lord, help me. Lord, help me. Help me, Jesus. Help me, Jesus. I need to come clean now with my consciousness. I need to come clean now with my creator. Come on. And my creator is the Spirit of God. Nobody see what I'm doing, what I'm thinking, where I'm going. Hallelujah. Who I'm with. Glory be to God. But God's Spirit. Woo! But God Almighty is taking note and sending notice. Here tonight, shape yourselves up and get yourself right with God. Give the Lord some hand praise in this house. Hallelujah. Woo! Well, God is real tonight. His Spirit is everywhere. Hallelujah. Now, dear hearts, I just want to give you what God gave me today. We will give an account. We will give an account for continuing in sinful practices before the Eternal. He said to me, the Eternal is the King of Kings and the Lord of Lords. There will not be no unconditional love on that day. He said, because I will be judging you for what you have already done and the time that I've given you to change and do what I tell you to do. Give God some praise on this thing. My.

0: judgment day.
1: Come on, church. Romans 14 and 12 says, so then every one of us shall give an account of himself to God. Our perseverance is our faithfulness, dear hearts. And our faithfulness now has to be in Christ Jesus. And when our faithfulness is in Christ Jesus, we will be manifested before the throne of God. In prayer, I was repenting. I said, God, you gave me this word today. And today I was just repenting. I was saying, oh, Lord Jesus. Oh, God, help me. Search me, oh God. Search me, oh God. And know my heart. Try me and know my thoughts. And see if there be any wicked way, cruel behavior in me, and lead me in the way everlasting. Let's say, search me, oh God. Come on, search me, oh God. Say it from your heart. Search me, oh God. And know my heart. Try me and know my thoughts. And know my thoughts. As I brought the word on yesterday, so a man thinketh, so is he. Oh my God, you are what you think. Because your thoughts are your belief. Give God some praise in this house. Woo. Lord, help us, help us, help us. Their hearts, their hearts, their hearts. That's Psalms 139, 23 and 24. Oh, Lord, I'm stirred here. I am stirred because there will be a great day where God will give rewards and punishments to men according to their works. Whether you agreed with him or whether you disagreed. Hallelujah with the word of God. Did you hear what I said? Did you hear it? Amen. I said he's going to give rewards and he's going to give what? Punishments. Keep that in your head. Glory be to God. Every time. Hallelujah. You do something and don't confess it and hold on to it and think you're going to get away with it. He said you're going to give an account of it. Oh, Lord. I heard Romans 13 and 12 say the night is far spent. The day is at hand. Let us therefore cast off the works of darkness. And let us put on the armor of light. Dear hearts, I got to cast off the works of darkness. And as I was writing that, the works of darkness, he said, unjust behavior. He said, filthy thoughts. I said, oh my God, help me, Jesus. Hallelujah. Hallelujah. In order to put on the armor of light, first of all, I'm going to have to cast off the works of darkness. He said, your thoughts is what determines your belief. What you sit down and meditate on and allow, praise God, to amuse your mind and your heart. Glory be to God, that is your belief. That is the reason the Apostle Paul believed in the Lord's return. Do you? I said, Lord, yes. He said, do you believe? I said, Lord, I believe. He said, do you believe in the truth? I said, Lord, I believe in the truth. He said, well, don't get offended with the truth. Oh, my God. Oh, my God. Lord, help me here. I say to you right now, the Apostle Paul believed in the word of God. He believed in the return to come. He believed that Jesus was coming to take his church to heaven. Do we believe it? Do we believe it? Do we believe it? Oh, are we giving in to our flesh down here on this earth? Hallelujah. Are we denying ourselves for Christ's sake? Do we believe we got to be ready right now if he was to come right now? I don't have to wonder, am I ready?

0: Jesus. Jesus said, I will come again. Lord, help me. St. John 14:3, Jesus said, and if I go and prepare a place for you, I will come again and receive you unto myself, that where I am, there ye shall be also. Come on, church. You get ready for work. You get ready for your doctor's appointments. You get ready for whatever else you want to do. Come on with me, church. We got to get ready. He's giving an appointment right now. He said, get your lives right and start looking for me. He said, behold, I come quickly. Quickly. Oh, my soul say, yes, Lord. Hallelujah. Do you believe he's coming back for you? He's not going to make a mistake and pick you up. You're going to meet the quota or else. Lord, dear hearts, our Lord and Savior Jesus Christ, our Messiah, has a place prepared for all of his followers. Come on, deny yourself for Christ's sake. Come on, church. Hallelujah. Our believing in denying ourselves, this is what empowers, woo, our separation from worldly cares. Give God some praise in this house. Woo! Glory! Hallelujah. Hallelujah. Dear hearts, I believe somebody preached in here. I heard it somewhere. A prepared place for a prepared people. Wasn't that preached here? Amen. Hallelujah. Now this is our hope. This is our hope. That the Lord Jesus will return. No, we're looking forward to so many other things. We're believing. Glory be to God. It's going to come to pass. Oh, but my friends, my sisters and brothers, Jesus could come at any time. Hallelujah. Glory be to God. The Lord Jesus will return. And only the righteous and the holy will be with him forever. Those that are looking for him. I didn't know it was going to come today. We've been saying it, but he did come. You don't want to be left here to say those words. Lift up your eyes. Look out on the field. Come on. The harvest is ripe. Hallelujah. And God is speaking through this message here tonight. He says, I want my people to see in Revelations 22, 13 and 14, I am Alpha and Omega, the beginning and the end, the first and the last. Blessed are they that do his commandments, that they may have right to the tree of life and may enter through the gates into the city. Heaven is greater than anything that we desire to do here tonight. Oh, yes. Come on, let's get excited for the return of Jesus. Did y'all just hear what I said? Glory be to God. I said, get excited. Jesus is getting ready. He said, behold, I come quickly. Dear hearts, there will be a judgment for all believers, whether it's good or bad. Yep, Lord. 1 Corinthians 3, 14 through 17 says, if any man work abide which he have built thereupon, he shall receive a reward. If any man work shall be burned, he shall suffer loss. Be he himself shall be saved, yet so as by fire. Know ye not that ye are the temple of God, and that the Spirit of God dwells in you. If any man defile the temple of God, Lord, have mercy. Him shall God destroy, for the temple of God is holy. Let's say holy.
1: Holy.
0: Which temple ye are. The hastening of Christ's appearance now is giving us warning as I get ready to leave you. Wherefore he saith, awake thou that sleepeth, come on now, and arise from the dead, and Christ shall give thee light. I'm praying, church, to give up all of my excuses. Pray for me, church, pray for me. Glory be to God. I really mean this from the bottom of my heart. Making amends for the things, hallelujah, hallelujah, that I do. Come on, that's to tell it just like it is, hallelujah. Awake thou that once sleepeth. Come on, come on. Arise from the dead. Get up and shake yourself and say, I don't want this no more. It's not worth it. Jesus could come anytime. And Christ shall give thee light, will show you the way. Ephesians 5:14. Dear heart says, I leave you tonight. I come to encourage us tonight to accept duty of God's holiness in our lives for our soul. Our soul got to live somewhere. I feel this thing is so serious here. Hallelujah. And I hope that I stirred up your pure minds here tonight. Glory be to God. Dear hearts, it's time to break off from sin. You know what you're doing. You know what you're doing, because if God's Spirit is on the inside, it's giving you a warning. Oh, it's telling you, hallelujah, glory be to God. It's warning you from time after time. Don't walk over God. Don't reject the Spirit of God. It's time to repent now. It's time to shake yourselves. It's time to turn away from rejecting the light of God. What is happening? The light of God is shining on us right now. But oh, when Jesus come, hallelujah, dear hearts, we better be ready. Oh, we better be ready. Oh, we have to be ready. It's not worth it tonight. That's the reason he says, he that hath an ear, he that hath an ear, let him hear. The Lord is talking. The Lord is speaking here tonight. He that hath an ear, let him hear. Can you hear? Give God some praise for your hearing. I can hear. Lord, I thank you. Lord, I thank you. Lord, I praise you. I praise you for allowing us to hear tonight. Oh, hallelujah. He that hath an ear, let him hear what the Spirit saith unto the churches. Time to be saved, dear hearts. From yourselves. Oh, we want to go witnessing to everybody else. But let us start witnessing to ourselves. Give the Lord a hand praise on that. Come on, come on, come on, come on. Let us listen to what God is saying. He's calling the church now to be ready. Time to pray in revival. To live righteous lives. Lord, I want to be righteous. Come on. Lord, I want to be righteous. Oh, not self-righteous now. Oh, but I want to be righteous. I want to do what the Lord tells me to do. Come on, church. Come on. Help us, Lord. Help us, Lord. Help us. In the name of Jesus, I want to value my salvation. Head of us, he said, time of termination. Time of a cutoff point. And time for free admission is getting ready to be taken from this earth. Lord God of heaven and earth. Oh, my God, my God, my God. He tells me to read it again. Oh, behold, I come quickly. Blessed is he that keepeth the sayings of the prophecy of this book. Verse 12. And behold, I come quickly, and my reward is with me to give every man according. Oh, bless God, as his work shall be. I am Alpha and Omega, the beginning and the end. Ah, you're not going to get around him. Ah, the first and the last. Last, he says, he that testifieth these things, saying, surely I come quickly. My God, pray to be ready. Oof. Amen. Even so, come, Lord Jesus. Did you hear that? Even so. I agree with it. What about you? I agree with that. Even so, come what? Lord Jesus. Dear hearts, I love you tonight. Let's lift our hands in prayer. Father, in the name of Jesus, I thank you for this word. The word of life that was given to us. Letting us know the hastening of Christ appearing. Letting us know we as believers, let us look for your return. Hallelujah.
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4: 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Please remember, we have a healing service once a month, the last Friday of every month. And by the way, thank you so much for the support you gave us during the revival. You wouldn't believe how many people got healed, literally physically healed right in front of us, and delivered from demons right in front of us. The Holy Ghost went on a rampage. It was awesome. Crossroads. Many people in the Bible came to the crossroads of their life, and some failed, and some succeeded. Did you ever hear that song from Eric Clapton? It came out, obviously, years ago, in the 60s, called Crossroads. Do you remember that song? Yeah, well, the first verse in that song went like this. It says, I went down to the crossroads, I fell down on my knees. Down to the crossroads, I fell down on my knees. Ask the Lord above for mercy, take me if you please. Well, that was a catchy tune, wasn't it? It sure was. At some point in your life, almost all humans, and if you're a born-again Christian, almost all born-again Christians come to a crossroads in their life. Have you noticed that? Yeah. What is a crossroads? Well, here's the definition of it. Quote, the moment when your course of events in your life to a significant degree changes. Wow. Isn't that the truth? In the Bible, we see examples of people winning and losing, winning big and losing huge. Which one will you be? In 1 Samuel chapter 15, King Saul was given orders by God to go wipe out the Amalekites. And I mean wipe everything out. He went there and didn't do it. He listened to the people. He was influenced by people. He was a people pleaser. And they checked out the spoil, and the people wanted to keep the good stuff. And so Saul let him do it. Samuel visited, heard the animals making noises, and said to Saul, why did you not obey the voice of the Lord, but you flew upon the spoil? You did evil in the sight of God. Now here you have Saul at the crossroads of his life. He could have either obeyed the Lord and done what was right, or he could have gone the way of the people and done what was wrong. And he failed, and failed huge, as you well know. It was awful. It led to his death. He committed suicide on the battlefield years later after he went to the Witch of Endor. Sam

0: Samson, God's mighty warrior in Judges chapter 14, came to the crossroads of his life. He was a physical specimen we have never seen before. He was the strongest human being that ever lived, stronger than the great Paul Anderson of the 1950s. I mean, this guy was absolutely unreal. He had supernatural strength from God. Strongest man that ever lived. But he was also an incredibly man's man. He was a man's man and had a huge sex drive. Huge sex drive. He wanted an orgasm constantly. Well, he came to life at a certain age where he couldn't take it anymore. He had to get married. He looked around at all the Jewish women. He didn't find them attractive. He looked around at the Philistine women. He said, wow, these are hot babes. Gotcha. So he comes to his parents. Judges chapter 14, he went down to Timnah and saw a Philistine woman. See, the lust of his eyes, Samson was loaded with lust demons. The demons looked out of his eyes and saw this beautiful Philistine woman. He comes back and he tells his parents, I found a Philistine woman who is an idol worshiper. Go get her for me. And his dad says to him, hey, can't you take a Jewish woman, somebody serving God, serving Jehovah? Why do you have to chase after these Philistine women? Samson said, go get her. No negotiation, nothing. His lusts were in complete command. He came to the crossroads of his life, and guess what happened, friend? It killed him. They poked his eyes out later with Delilah, and he died in the temple. Pilate had a chance at the crossroads. Do you remember that? He's interviewing Jesus. The eternal God told him, everyone that wants truth and believes in truth and desires the truth comes to me. And Pilate, in his conscience, knowing that this was the Messiah, he knew it. His wife had told him it was the Messiah. His conscience screamed at him, hey, you're doing something wrong here. This is an innocent person. And Pilate chose to hand Jesus over to the Jews. They judged him. The Romans murdered him. The Jews demanded he be murdered. Then cursed the entire nation of Israel by telling Pilate, his blood will be on us and on our children. Pilate said, and washed his hands in front of him, his blood is not on my hands, it's on yours. Well, there was no way to get out of it. Pilate came to the crossroads and failed huge. When you come to the crossroads of your life, friend, it's a traumatic event. It's usually something negative, not always. And you have an opportunity at that moment to go right or left. You go right, you serve God. You go left, you serve the devil. Judas is sitting at the Last Supper. Judas. And Jesus says, somebody here is going to betray me tonight. Everybody said, who in the world is it? Who is it? I can't believe it. Well, it's the sop guy, Jesus said, and hands him a dip into the guacamole. And he handed it to Judas. And he said to Judas, what you have to do, you need to do it quickly. He got up and left. The disciples had no idea what was going on. They were completely confused. But Judas had come to the crossroads of his life. While he was sitting there at the table of communion, the blood and the body, he had a choice to make. Crossroads are all about a choice you make. You can go right he can go left. Judas, like Samson, like Saul, made a left turn. Oh my God. 6 or 7,000 years ago, Cain brought an offering to Jehovah and it was rejected. And God told Cain the correct offering was a blood sacrifice offering, which Abel had made. Abel knew the rules, so did Cain, but Cain decided, hey, this is a better deal for me. I like this better. And Cain came to the point in his life where he could either go right or left. He chose to go left, and he murdered Abel in cold blood. Murder is part of the human anatomy. It's part of the human character. It's part of the human makeup. I mean, these are the first people that ever lived on the face of the earth, and they couldn't get away from murder more than one generation down. Adam and Eve made the wrong turn. They came to the crossroads of their life. The devil was talking to them. Hey, how about these apples? How about these fruit, whatever it was? These are really good. You'll be so smart when you eat. And there they stood. Eve was deceived, Paul said. Adam was not deceived. He did it willfully. Adam had a choice. He could slap that snake or whatever it was right across the face. He could have picked him up by the tail and thrown him out of the Garden of Eden, or he could have taken a bite. And unfortunately, he came to the crossroads of his life and took a bite. It happened to Pharaoh. Moses came to him multiple times. Thus saith the Lord, let my people go. Pharaoh, in his ignorance and arrogance, said, I don't think so. Ooh, what a beating. The Nile turned to blood. Hail and fire ripped the country apart. Locusts were everywhere. Flies were everywhere. Gnats were everywhere. Frogs were everywhere. The firstborn of the cattle all died. The firstborn of the humans all died. There was lice everywhere. Are you kidding me? Pharaoh came to the crossroads of his life when Moses came to him, threw that his staff down, and it became a giant snake. It ate up the staffs of the sorcerers who were also able to perform miracles. Yep, Pharaoh should have turned right. What about you, friend? You got to make that right turn. The rapture and the second coming are only a few years away now. Call me 602-636-5800 and I will help you pray through to victory and to your destiny. Send me an email, mike@hardcorechristianity.com. You've got to stop making left turns. You have got to start doing the right thing and turning to the right, because the day is coming when you will be at the crossroads. See you next time.
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1: 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Welcome to Touching Hearts and Changing Lives, hosted by Reverend Otley Holmes, where our vision is touching hearts and changing lives by the power of His Word, Luke 4, 18 and 19. 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
3: 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I get excited when it is this brief time that we have together. Well, you know, you hear me say this every week. 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You know how we start our programs. If you have ever been amongst us, we always go before the throne of grace. So let us bow in prayer. Father, we thank you and praise you for who you are, what you continually do in our lives. We come now, Lord, asking for your mercy and your grace to help us to keep on keeping on, Lord, as we go through these various trials and tribulations of life. Empower us, Lord, to bring you glory. For it is in Christ Jesus' name we do pray. Amen. Well, you know, as I've been saying the last few weeks, I have not gone to a particular book of the Bible as I usually do, just been doing kind of topical messages. And I want to just share with you briefly again. Every now and then, I said this to my church recently. I said, you know, every now and then when life gives us challenges and we're going through things and we don't understand why we are in the situations that we are in, there is certain people in the Bible that God causes my mind to go back to, even though I've been there hundreds of times during the course of my preaching and pastoring, time to, you know, doing these things and studying the Word of God. It still always refreshes my heart and my mind when I think about these things. So I went back just recently to Joseph, the 11th child of Jacob and Rachel. Joseph, the son that God's father Jacob gave such favoritism towards him, gave him a coat of many colors. And we find that God had anointed and given Joseph this ability to interpret dreams. And so I always like to tell my church and tell anybody when I'm, especially when I'm teaching and preaching, I shouldn't say just when I'm teaching, but teaching and preaching, when we study the Word of God, we first are so eager sometimes because sometimes there's situations in our lives that we want an ending to, a result, try to figure out why and how we can fix it. Rather than doing that, what we first need to understand is who it was written to, the purpose for which it was written. And so I want to just draw your attention for a few moments to Genesis chapter 50 as we look at this point of Joseph's life. It says, and when Joseph's brethren saw that their father was dead, They said, Joseph will peradventure hate us, and he will certainly requite us for all the evil which we did unto him. And they sent a messenger unto Joseph, saying, Thy father did command before he died, saying, So shall ye say unto Joseph, Forgive, I pray thee now, the trespasses of thy brethren and their sin, for they did unto thee evil, and now we pray thee, forgive the trespass of the servants of the God of thy father. And Joseph wept when they spake unto him. And his brethren also went and fell down before his face, and they said, Behold, we be thy servants. And Joseph said unto them, Fear not, for am I in place of God? But as for you, ye thought evil against me, but God meant it unto good, to bring it to pass, as it is this day, to save much people alive. Now therefore fear ye not, I will nourish you and your little ones. And he comforted them and spake kindly unto them. May the Lord add a blessing to the reading and the hearing of his word. If you want a thought just to be able to understand where I'm going with this message, let God turn it around. When we look and study the life of Joseph, as I said, God had a purpose and a plan. Now, he was Jacob's favorite, coat of many colors. So he had been spoiled, if you will. But God gave Joseph the ability to interpret dreams. He gave him a vision early on. He gave him a vision that one day, as the animosity was building up between him and his brethren, his brothers were out taking care of the flock that their fathers owned, and Joseph was sent out to meet them. And when Joseph went out to meet them, they saw him coming. And Joseph had already given them the vision that God had given them. He says that your sheaves will bow down to my sheaves, and the sun, the moon, and the stars will also bow down. He had two visions that really sent his brothers over the top. So when they seen Joseph coming to meet up with them, they were so filled with hate for their brother Joseph that they decided that they were going to murder him. But his brother Reuben stepped in and said, No, we can't do that. We cannot murder our own brother. So what they did is when he came, they took off that coat of many colors, soaked it in animal's blood, sold him to a slave trader, and told their father that Joseph had been killed by an animal. And so now Joseph is taken off as a slave. Joseph is bought by a gentleman called Potiphar, which was in the hierarchy of the Pharaoh in Egypt. And because God had favor on Joseph's life, because he had a point and a reason for which he was allowing Joseph to go through these things, because he was moving Joseph into a particular point in history that he might be, I'll say it now, linking Jesus Christ to the lineage of David. And so the lineage would be secure by what Joseph was doing. But Joseph had no idea why this was being done. So as he's in enslavement in Potiphar's house, God gives him favor and he becomes the second in command of Potiphar's house. Potiphar has to go out of town on business. Potiphar's wife really took a strong liking to Joseph and wanted to sleep with him. Joseph said, I can't do that to my master, and I certainly can't do that before my God. So what happens with Potiphar's wife? Instead of walking away, she gets upset because Joseph wouldn't obey her and sleep with her. So she concocts a lie and says that he attacked her. Joseph is placed in jail. In jail, he finds favor. In jail, there's a cupbearer and a baker. And when they're released, one of them remembers Joseph because Pharaoh now has the dream that his soothsayers can't interpret. And so they remember that, hey, there's a man in lockup, if you will. His name is Joseph, and he has interpreted all dreams that has been brought to him. He's released from prison. He's cleaned up. He's presented to Pharaoh. Pharaoh had the dream, and Joseph said the dream is 7 lean cows, 7 fat cows. There'll be 7 years of famine and 7 years of plenty. And so again, now Joseph is elevated to second in command next to Pharaoh. And what happens? The famine comes, but for the 7 fat years, they had built silos and stored the grain and all the necessary things to sustain not only the Egyptian people, but surrounding countries also. And here it is, the turnabout now, and I'm cutting across the path because I don't have a whole lot of time. I'm looking at the clock now and I got to get a little faster. But here's what happens. Joseph's brothers have to come to him. In the end, they did wind up bowing down. And I love that 20th verse of the 50th chapter. It says, "But as for you, ye thought evil against me, but God meant it unto good, to bring to pass as it is this day, to save much people alive." You don't understand why you go through what you go through, but many times you are being observed by someone else. I remember what the Apostle Paul said, that sometimes God allows us to go through things just so we may be a help to someone else. As we used to say back in the day, it takes one to know one. And so many times we don't understand why we go through things that we go through. But like I said, let God turn it around, because ultimately God has a purpose for all the issues we go through in life if we just keep trusting in him. All through Joseph's life, all through the turmoil of Joseph's life, he never lost his integrity and trust in God. Well, again, I'm out of time, and you hear me say this every week. I almost sound like I'm begging sometimes, but hey, I want to take this to further heights. I want to take this longer, but I need more support. My church has been faithful. They have been carrying this program for years, but we love to expand it. Go to our Tithely app on our Facebook, Crystal Fountain Missionary Baptist Church page. Tap into the app. Given to this ministry, it is tax deductible. May the Lord bless you and keep you is my prayer. Take care. God bless. Lord willing, we'll see you again next week.
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0: We now take you to the Church of the Lord Jesus Christ of the Apostolic Faith, located at 440 West Penn Street in the city of Philadelphia, Pennsylvania, 19144. Bishop Shelton Rafa Kabash Luke is the Apostle Pastor and General Overseer. Prepare yourself for another biblical and inspiring message preached in its fullness by God's anointed.

Our temporary resting place is located here at 440 West 10th Street in the city of Philadelphia, Pennsylvania, 19144, where you always have an open invitation to come and to hear the Word of God as it is preached in its fullness by the Lord's anointed, His Eminence, Bishop Shelton Rafa Kabosh Luke. Bishop Shelton Rafa is the apostle, the pastor, and the general overseer of the Church of the Lord Jesus Christ of the Apostolic Faith. The Whole Truth Gospel radio program is now on the air. This is that which was spoken of by the prophets. This is the true bond, often imitated, but can never be

today to thank you, to praise you, to give you all the honor and glory in Jesus' name. Lord God, we thank you for the man of God, your apostle in the land today, Bishop Shelton Rapakabashu. Lord God, we pray that thou forever bless him, keep him, guide him, protect him from hurt, harm, and danger in Jesus' name. Lord God, we pray that the word that comes forth from him today, that it will go around the world and enter into those hearts that are seeking the truth, that they too may have the opportunity to be saved in Jesus' name. Lord God, we want to thank you for us, the people of God. We pray that you bless us, keep us, give us desire, determination to continue in this one and only plan of salvation in Jesus' name. Lord God, we want to thank you for all things in Jesus' name. We thank you, we praise you, we give you all honor and glory in Jesus' name. In the name of the Lord Jesus Christ, who is God Almighty, through the prayers of the man of God, Bishop Shelton Rockefeller Bosch Luke, in Jesus' name we pray. Amen.

And once again, you are tuned to the Church of the Lord Jesus Christ of the Apostolic Faith, coming to you from our temporary resting place, 440 West Penn Street, here in the city of Philadelphia, Pennsylvania, where we extend an open and cordial invitation to you, dear radio listening audience, along with all men, women, and children, to come and to be in our services, regardless of race, creed, color, and or place of national origin. For His Eminence, Bishop Shelton Rafa Kabosh Luke, is dedicated to the edification and to the salvation of all humanity. And at this time, the Apostolic Choir will favor us with a musical selection, a song entitled, I Go to the Rock.

And if you've just tuned in, this broadcast is originating from the Church of the Lord Jesus Christ of the Apostolic Faith, located here at 440 West Penn Street in the city of Philadelphia, Pennsylvania, under the auspices of His Eminence, Bishop Shelton Rafa Kabah.

0: And once again, to all the readers and audience, we greet you in the name of Jesus Christ. And to the precious and mighty people of God, we proudly take this opportunity to one more time say unto you, peace be unto you, and praise the Lord.
1: Peace be unto you.
0: Truly this is Bishop Shelton Rafa Kabash Luke, once again coming to you from the Church of the Lord Jesus Christ of the Apostolic Faith, that indeed human family to which we can say is often imitated, but this you must know, it never can be duplicated. And once again, we come to you with none other than the message of utmost importance, that being you, save yourselves from this untoward generation, that indeed you would repent, be baptized, every one of you, in the name of Jesus Christ for the remission of your sins, and ye shall receive the gift of the Holy Ghost, speaking with other tongues as the Spirit of God gives you utterance. For we say unto you, neither is this salvation in any other, for there's none other name under heaven given among men whereby we must be saved, other than the name of Christ Jesus our Lord. So as always, we come with the message remaining the same, none other than one Lord, one faith, one baptism, saying unto you that you shall know the truth, and the truth shall make you free. For verily, if our gospel be hid, it is hid to them that are lost. But we say unto you, human family, verily, verily, I say unto thee, except a man be born of water and of the Spirit, he cannot enter into the kingdom of God. So know that there is indeed a way that seemeth right unto a man, but the end thereof are the ways of death. We all must stand before the judgment seat of the Almighty God. And when you're questioned by God for the gospel that you've heard, what will your answer be? So as always, we count it an honor, even a privilege, to have this God-given opportunity to honor the Lord. Praise the Lord, glorify his great name, magnify Jesus Christ, even Christ Jesus our Lord. For he and he alone is God Almighty. And know that except you abide on the true vine, that is in Christ Jesus, you can rest assured that eternal damnation shall be your portion. So as always, we like to make some dedications to the broadcast. Today we like to dedicate the broadcast to the following: to Brother Daniel Burwell of Philadelphia, Pennsylvania, for healing and God's blessings; for Sister Alice Edwards of Philadelphia, Pennsylvania, for healing and God's blessings, as well as for Sister Denise McKinney of Memphis, Tennessee, likewise for healing and God's blessings. And as always, dedicate this broadcast to each and every one of the precious people of God that are gathered here today of goodwill, and you that can hear my voice over the airways of goodwill, that the Lord will continue to watch over you, keep you, preserve your strengths, and give you a mind to continue, that you would hold fast, be strong, and work out your own salvations with fear and with trembling. So, precious people of God, we have something to say as always to you, and that is, and I myself also am persuaded of you, my brethren, that ye also are full of goodness, filled with all knowledge, able also to admonish one another. That ye also are full of goodness, goodness filled with all knowledge, able also to admonish one another. Able to do that which is good and to do that which is right. Because the truth of the matter is, man complicates things, and we could look at the situations that are in the world today and one could easily say, well, because of this, this made it difficult. And because of

0: that made it difficult. But the truth of the matter is, God, Jesus Christ, who cannot lie, he said his yoke is easy, his burden is light, and his commandments not grievous. God's commandments, they're not grievous, but they're grievous when you don't want to obey, when you don't want to line up, when you want to do the things that you want to do. But, and I myself also, as the scripture states, am persuaded of you. Consider the book of Romans, 15th chapter, Romans 15th chapter, reading the 14th verse. 15th chapter of Romans, reading the 14th verse. And I myself also am persuaded of you, my brethren, that ye also are full of goodness, filled with all knowledge, able also to admonish one another. So when it comes down to what is good, and it comes down to what is right, let the word of Christ dwell in you richly in all wisdom. For here again, yea, and why even of yourselves judge ye not what is right? Granted, he said this, and she may have said that, and they may be saying the other things, all sorts of things that may be said. But yea, and why even of yourselves judge ye not what is right? You have to decide what is right and decide what is good. For after all, how can you save yourselves from this untoward generation if you have no idea what is good and you have no idea of what is right? So let the word of Christ dwell in you richly in all wisdom, because you want to have wisdom as you proceed in the things that you do and the way that you proceed. There is a way indeed that seemeth right unto a man, but the end thereof are the ways of death. But consider the book of Colossians, third chapter, Colossians the third chapter, and we'll read the 16th verse, third chapter of Colossians, reading the 16th verse. The word of the Lord tells us, let the word of Christ dwell in you richly in all wisdom, teaching and admonishing one another in psalms and hymns and spiritual songs, singing with grace in your hearts to the Lord. And consider the 17th verse, and whatsoever ye do in word or deed, do all in the name of the Lord Jesus, giving thanks to God and the Father by him. Let every man be fully persuaded in his own mind. Because somewhere along the way, you have friends and loved ones, and you may have decided that as long as you are able and as long as you are on the face of this earth, you're going to walk together. You're going to talk together. Walk together about what is good and what is right. Talk together about what is good and what is right. And you may proceed like that and perhaps most of your lives. But somewhere along the way, time and chance happeneth to them all. And your adversary, the devil, Satan, that roaring lion, walking about seeking whom he may devour, evil communications come along. And some will say, well, I heard those evil communications. I heard what was being said, but it doesn't affect me. But the scripture tells us, be not deceived. Evil communications corrupt good manners. So along the way, those that said that they would stay together, walk together, be together, pray together, somewhere along the way, something has happened. And they start to change. They start to change, and now they're no longer what they said they were going to be or what they used to be. So then what are you going to do? So you have to be fully persuaded in your own minds to save yourselves, precious people of God, from this untoward generation. You have to indeed do that. Save yourselves from this untoward generation. And as much as you would like, and believe that you probably could, you cannot save anyone else. You can only save yourselves from this untoward generation. But the good news is anyone else, everyone else, they can save themselves from this untoward generation. So therefore, we ought to give the more earnest heed to the things which we have heard, lest at any time we should let them slip. You know, then there was no problems. You always knew 1, 2, 3, A, B, C, and it was no problem. And time went by, oh yeah, 1, 2, 3, A, B, C. But as time continues to go by, though you knew 1, 2, 3, and though you knew A, B, C, it starts to slip. And if enough time goes by, you can't even recall 1, 2, 3, A, B, C. So therefore, we ought to give the more earnest heed to the things which we have heard, lest at any time we should let them slip. And the book of Hebrews, the 2nd chapter, tells us this. Let us consider the book of Hebrews, the 2nd chapter, reading the 1st verse. The word of the Lord tells us, therefore we ought to give the more earnest heed to the things which we have heard, lest at any time we should let them slip. Sometimes when you know, and you know that you know, you don't worry about it as much. You're not as diligent concerning that because you know it. But time and chance happen to them all. And the next thing you know, I don't know how I forgot that. I don't know how I couldn't remember that because the earnest heed was not given. So, precious people of God, beware lest any man spoil you through philosophy and vain deceit. When a man wants to do what he wants to do, he's going to do what he wants to do. And he's going to make excuses for what it is that he wants to do. He wants to go to the right, so he's going to make excuses why he can go to the right. Say, but we were all commanded to go straight ahead. I know that, but because of this, I can go to the right. And because of that, I can go to the right. Or shall we say, and because of other things, you can go to the right. But beware, lest any man spoil you through philosophy and vain deceit. Colossians 2nd chapter. Here again, the book of Colossians, the 2nd chapter, reading from the 6th through the 10th verses. Colossians 2nd chapter, reading from the 6th through the 10th verses. As ye have therefore received Christ Jesus the Lord, so walk ye in him, rooted and built up in him, and established in the faith, as ye have been taught, abounding therein with thanksgiving. Beware lest any man spoil you through philosophy and vain deceit, after the tradition of men, after the rudiments of the world, and not after Christ. For in him dwelleth all the fullness of the Godhead bodily, and ye are complete in him, which is the head of all principality and power. So beware, lest any man spoil you through philosophy and vain deceit, after the tradition of men, after the rudiments of the world, and not after Christ. For in him dwelleth all the fullness of the Godhead bodily. In that body, all the fullness of the Godhead dwelleth in him, in the Godhead bodily. And ye are complete in him, which is the head of all principality and power. So you want to continue what's good and continue what is right. And beware of envying and beware of strife. Something can be good and benefit all, or at least benefit those that desire to be benefited from it. And because of envy, because of strife, people seek to remove it. People seek to tear it down. People seek to not do what ought to be done. But we know, for where envy and strife is, there is confusion and every evil work. For where envy and strife is, there is confusion and every evil work. For when there's envy and there's strife and there's confusion, you know, and people could do the same thing. People can do the same thing, and because of envy, because of strife, because of even jealousy. For the Bible says, for jealousy is as cruel as the grave. So what will they do? They will punish some, and others can walk. They will make a way for some, and others can walk. And this is why we see plainly that the Bible tells us to have respect to persons is a sin. Because when you have respect to persons, you're not going to treat those that you have respect to persons the same way that you would treat others. Two can do the same thing. Three, four, 10, doesn't matter. They all, 100, they can all do the same thing. All can do the same things. But if you have respect to persons and it's 100, they're going to find a way for the 99 to escape. They're going to do something, have some kind of clause so that the 99 can escape because they have respect to persons. But that one person put all the weight on them because of envy and strife.
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